Robert Earl Keen's Feeling Good Again, covered by Turnpike Troubadours at Sierra Hole on the vocals and the mandolin. There's a fun video for this song, complete with R.E.K. himself out there. 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You can reach us here in the studio at 512-472-5667 or send us an email at folkville@coop.org. And by the way, I'm not going to break for any underwriter announcements or promos during the show, but I'm going to stop 4 minutes early because we have this new thing called the Austin Community Health Report that you'll want to check out. Okay. There's a fun festival up in Okemah, Oklahoma, called Woody Guthrie Music Festival. That's the hometown of Woody Guthrie, the birthplace of Woody Guthrie. Leslie and I got up there in 2013, and I was planning to go up there again this year. I ended up not going, but I talked Nathan into going. He's actually from Oklahoma, and he had a great time. He's been playing a lot of the stuff on his Folkville shows. So, so I'm going to play three songs that represent to me what Woody Fest is all about. We're going to start with, it's another Turnpike Troubadour song called Leaving Town, and then in parentheses, Woody Guthrie Festival. We're going to follow that with the Red Dirt Rangers and then John Fulbright, who's actually from Okemah. And by the way, I'm wearing my Woody Guthrie shirt. So here we go, Leaving Town.

Three songs from artists associated with the Woody Guthrie Music Festival up in Okemo, Oklahoma, every July around Woody's birthday. We started with Leaving Town, Woody Guthrie Festival by the Turnpike Troubadours from their excellent album from last year, The Price of Admission. And by the way, when you get into Okemo, you do see those water towers, birthplace of Woody Guthrie. And then we got into some real red dirt with the Red Dirt Rangers, who I've seen play up there, a song called Red Dirt Town, and Evan Felker's on that one too, the leader of Turnpike Troubadours. And then John Fulbright, who's also from Okemo, usually plays the festival, his song called Moving from 2012. So we're heading into a membership drive, and so I think that every show on the station was put together by someone who wanted to bring you something good. That's exactly what I'm trying to do tonight. Not a formula, not a focus group, a person doing this because they believe it. So you can be part of making sure that continues. Go to koop.org. And thank you for all your support. You're listening to Dave Jaffe. That's right, a real DJ. All right, here are new songs from Rhiannon Giddens, Allison Russell with Devin Gilfillian, and a song I found with Beck and Sierra Farrell.

singer, banjo player, opera writer. She was part of Carolina Chocolate Drops and Our Native Daughters. So this new album is called Hope is the Thing with Feathers. And that was Carolina Rain. We followed that with the new Alison Russell. Her album is called In the Hour of Chaos. And you might remember I played her No Springtime song when that came out back in May. But the whole album's out now. It's full of duets with people like Brittany Spencer, Shaboozey. The one I picked out for you guys was a duet with a Devin Gilfillian called Love is a Golden Lion. And turns out we've seen both Alison Russell and Devin Gilfillian at Willie's Luck Reunion. And then switching gears a little bit, finish that with Ride Lonesome by Beck featuring Sierra Ferrell. Now, I'll be honest, it was the Sierra Ferrell that got me interested in this song. It's probably the first Beck song I've ever played on the radio. It's definitely the first Beck song I've ever played on the radio. That's from an album also called Ride Lonesome from 2026. So, some good songs for you guys. Here's two songs about our current political situation.

0: Two new songs, Revolution Now from the Old Crow Medicine Show with Evan Felker, and Dollar General from American Aquarium. So let's talk about co-op some more. Right now on this hot summer evening, this is what's coming through your speakers. Someone in the city who cares enough to put a show together for you. That's what you tune in for. That's what keeps this place, a place worth turning to. So please help keep it going. Give it koop.org. Thank you. So the Warren Treaty has been one of my favorite bands for a while. Michael and Tanya Trotter. And they just dropped a new album called The Story of Michael and Tanya. I've picked out two songs to play for you tonight. Lay This Bottle Down features Michael. And then Reclaim All of Your Time features Tanya, along with Valerie June and Wynonna Judd. So try to pick out those different voices. Here we go.
1: This was

Two from the new War and Treaty album. The album's called The Story of Michael and Tanya. We heard Lay This Bottle Down and Reclaim All of Your Time. So you've been listening to Dave Jaffe here on Folkville on Co-op Radio, streaming worldwide at koop.org. And let's talk about that website for a second. That's where you can find all of our show schedules, see what's going on in the community, and have archives. The last two episodes, every show is on there. What other radio station can say that? All right, we're going to wrap this up with a new song from Texan Presley Hale called Silver Promise. Presley Hale is one of many artists that I learned about from DJ Salty Cracker, his show, Both Kinds of Music, every Friday night, every Friday afternoon at 3:30. It's great. Here we go, Presley Hale.

0: Are you prepared for extreme heat? This is Community Health Report, bringing you stories and information about health and social issues impacting Austin communities and the people who call Central Texas home. This summer, the City of Austin is encouraging Central Texans to prepare for extreme heat, as well as the City of Austin's Cooling Center Assessment Survey. Austin Public Health is doing a short survey to learn how people use the cooling centers during extreme heat.
1: Hi, my name is Cody Hyde. I'm an epidemiologist with Austin Public Health. I work on the preparedness team. So I usually am doing all the things data related before, during, and after disasters, and that includes extreme heat. The thing with extreme heat is it's not a notifiable condition, but we are still worried about any sort of hazard that is going to affect the health of the public at large. I mean, there's a variety of heat-related illness. Heat exhaustion is definitely that most common thing we think of. You may be faint or dizzy, excessive sweating. You may have cold, pale, clammy skin, nausea and vomiting, muscle cramps. You could feel tired, weak, have a headache, and even faint. But then we then have the more extreme things like heat stroke, which is an immediate emergency. And so you may still have something like a headache, but one of the key things is that you have no sweating. So you're so hot that your body starts to basically shut down. And so you have no sweating. You may have red hot and dry skin. You have dizziness, but you also have like more neurological effects. So you may be confused or have issues with thought processes. Your core body's temperature is rising. And so that's the thing that you need to be able to differentiate. So you know, what is just, I'm dehydrated, I need more water and need to cool off versus I need to call 911. Austin is a growing city. So there's also people who are traveling from all over the world or moving here. And so they may not be used to the heat. And so it's definitely important to have a reminder that all people are still susceptible to heat, even if you've been here your entire life. It can creep up on you for sure. To your friends, family, and community, if you're outside on the trail and you see someone who's definitely struggling, you should be able to identify what's just heat-related illness and help them get indoors versus, oh, this person's experiencing an emergency and I need to call 911 for them. Heat-related illness is 100% preventable. Number one thing is stay hydrated, drink water. Even the night before you go out and do some heavy activity, that prehydration is also really key. Number two is being kind of selective to limit your outdoor activity. And then just knowing how you can also treat yourself with those little symptoms, having a cooling rag or having a fan, cold water to be able to help reduce your temperature. At the city, we have cooling centers, and it's mostly public buildings, libraries, and rec centers, but we really haven't been able to collect data on their usage or just simple ways of how we can improve this already available resource. And so that's really the purpose of the survey, is to collect that data from all people in the community, anybody in Austin Travis County who's interested in providing that feedback, whether you've used a cooling center before or not. That is going to help us to improve the overall availability of that resource. The heat awareness page at Ready Central Texas is kind of the primary hub to find heat awareness information, prevention, and then we have also linked the survey there.
0: This is Community Health Report. The Community Health Report comes to you thanks to the support of St. David's Foundation. This week, we speak with Cody Hyde, epidemiologist with the City of Austin, about how to prepare for the extreme heat, as well as the City of Austin's Cooling Center Assessment Survey. 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

0: You're listening to Co-op, KOOP, broadcasting at koop.org. This is the Golden Road, and I'm so glad to be back after some time away, back in Austin with all of you beautiful people and people all around the world listening at our website, koop.org. I'm Dr. K. Today's a very special episode because we have an apprentice in the studio. Cheyenne.
1: I'm Cheyenne, and it's just Cheyenne. No DJ name, possibly ever.
0: Great.
1: What do you think? Are like we okay that. With it? Okay.
0: I like that. That's okay. A great name. You may as well.
1: Might as well use it.
0: Use it for all it's worth. Well, thanks so much for being here, Cheyenne. What brought you to co-op originally?
1: So I was in college radio at Texas State. Did that for a long time. All of my friends that I have, I met there. And I left college, and then I worked in commercial radio for a while. And then I got out of that and moved to Austin, and I was no longer in radio, and it was the itch I wasn't scratching anymore, and I missed it. So I just found a community station that I was able to volunteer at, and it's been – and the orientation was on my birthday, so I took that as a sign.
0: Oh, that's a great sign.
1: Yeah, so
0: awesome.
1: It's been great so far, and I really appreciate you letting me on.
0: Absolutely. And tell us again, unless I miss it, when did you start with co-op?
1: It's been a minute. It's been not this most recent birthday, the one before that, about a year and a half. So I am
0: great.
1: Taking my time. But yeah, it's been great.
0: Awesome. Well, we'll hear more from Cheyenne later. Again, you're listening to Co-op. I'm Dr. K. Thanks so much for being here.

It was 2012, but it felt like 2014, and I know you still

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1: All right, we just heard House in the Woods by Tom Petty from his classic album, Wildflowers. And before that, from the new Kurt Vile, which I've been listening to nonstop, really nonstop since it came out this summer. That was 99 BPM. The album is called Philadelphia's Been Good to Me. And before that, we heard The Flaming Lips, It's Summertime. And the first song I played tonight, which I forgot to tell you about, was John Prine, of course, his song Paradise from his self-titled album from 1971. And you're listening to The Golden Road. We explore the magic at the heart of American music. And we have an apprentice with us this evening. If you're just tuning in, this is Cheyenne.
2: She let me stick around.
1: Yeah. She's going to be playing some music for us soon. So definitely stay tuned. Don't touch that dial. I'm very happy that I just got to see Kurt Vile a few weeks ago in Brooklyn when I was up there. That was a fantastic show. And have you been to any good shows lately, Cheyenne?
2: Yes. So last month I went to Salt Lake City for the first time in my life.
1: Oh, cool.
2: Flew by myself for the first time in my life. Saw Olivia Dean play out there. And then me and my friend took a road trip through Yellowstone National Park in the Grand Tetons.
1: Oh, yes.
2: And then we came back to Dallas and saw Noah Kahan play.
1: Wow.
2: 1 week later. So it was a really big adventure for us, and it was a lot of fun.
1: What a great trip. Great music, beautiful landscapes.
2: Beautiful landscapes. It was the most beautiful I've ever seen.
1: Yeah.
2: And speaking of shows, Papa Rod is going to be playing at Antone's on Tuesday, August 25th. We've been doing tabling at Antone's to celebrate their 51st anniversary. This could be our third and final event in the summer series. Happy anniversary, Antone's.
1: Happy anniversary, we love you. Antone's. Yeah.
2: We love you and your sandwiches.
1: Yeah, true. Yes. All right, we have a few more, and then we're going to hear some music from Cheyenne. So don't go anywhere. You're listening to Co-op.

Shamika said I had potential. Shamika said I had potential. Shamika said I had potential. Shamika said I had potential.

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Shamika said I had potential. Shamika said I had potential. Hurricane Gloria in Excelsis Deo. That's my bird and my tree. My dog and my man and my music is my holy trinity.

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Tamika said I had potential.

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Shamika said I had potential.

They said I had potential.

0: That was Shamika by Fiona Apple from her great album, Fetch the Bolt Cutters from 2020. And before that, we heard If You Don't Cry, a classic from The Magnetic Fields. That is all the music I'm going to play for you today. I'm going to turn it over to Cheyenne. So, Cheyenne?
1: Yeah, I wasn't exactly sure the format of the show, and I took the road very literally. And so I'm going to be taking us down a road. It'll be a journey. It'll be a winding road. But we're going to start in 1971 with Curtis Mayfield, and we are going to work our way back to last year with some R&B and some soul and some contemporary R&B. So, yeah, we're going to get started with Keep On Keeping On by Curtis Mayfield, 1971.
0: Great.

0: 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We'd be mighty proud to have you.
1: All right, we are back. I am DJ Cheyenne. I'm here with
2: Dr. K.
1: Dr. K. And I'm taking over. Dr. K gave me the reins. And so
2: I did. I'm so glad I did.
1: So first song we heard was Keep On Keeping On, but that was Curtis Mayfield from 1971. Some facts about that. Curtis Mayfield was part of the group The Impressions in the 50s, and then they split up for solo careers starting in the 70s. And this was off of the album Roots, which was Curtis Mayfield's sophomore album. After that, we had Aretha, Sing One For Me. This is one of my favorite songs. This is George Jackson. This is 1972. This is off the label, The Many Labels of George Jackson. So George Jackson used to write for many hit makers back in the day for a long time. And then he decided to start making them for himself. And boy, did he. This is one of my favorite songs. And then after that, we had Don't Knock My Love. That's Diana Ross and Marvin Gaye. So this is 1973. They were both the top soul and top pop performers at the time. And they decided to record a duo album. That's Diana and Marvin between 1971 and 1973. And then after that, we just heard Milky Way, that's Earth, Wind, and Fire. That is a decade later. That's 1983 off the album Electric Universe. And Earth, Wind, and Fire is still going at it. They are going to be at Moody Center August 14th.
2: Wow.
1: Yeah, with Lionel Richie. So this Friday. And stick around, coming up, we've got some Gladys Knight and the Pips. We've got some Lauryn Hill. And we've got some more great tunes for you. All right, let's do it.

0: All right, we are back. Earlier you heard Midnight Train to Georgia. That was Gladys Knight and the Pips. That is from 1992. Gladys Knight was known as the Empress of Soul, topping charts for nearly three decades with the Pips. After that, we heard X Factor by Miss Lauryn Hill. That record is from 1998, The Miseducation of Lauryn Hill, of course. And then after that, we heard... Well, we're waiting on that. After that, we are All Roads Lead Back Home, and I'm bringing us back home. We're going to be listening to Smooth Nature. That is an Austin R&B group. We're going to be listening to Sugar and Spice, which is a single that came out last year in 2025. If you didn't get to see Smooth Nature play during Hot Summer Nights at Indoor at Stubbs, that's all right. They are going on a Texas tour in August and September, coming back to Austin in September. And they just put out a new single today called Things I Need. So congratulations to Smooth Nature. We love you. And thank you, Dr. K, for letting me be part of this show. Also, thank you, Folksville with Dave Jaffe. And thank you to our group coming up next. That's Blue Magic Radio with Perm. Can't wait to hear it. And thank you, Dr. K, again.
1: Thanks for being here, Cheyenne. It was wonderful to have you.
0: It was a lot of fun. All right, let's do it. Smooth Nature.

So you decided to come back. Welcome back. Hello. Hi. My name is Perm, and you are listening to Blue Magic Radio, right here on 91.7 FM or KOOP.org. 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

are most definitely departing from the traditional R&B, funk, soul kind of mix that usually encapsulates the Quiet Storm genre. We'll get to the classics on a later episode, but on this show,

0: That was Engels Mortz from Nightbus off of their project Passenger from 2025. I had the most wonderful time catching two of their sets this past year at South by Southwest. The first time I was just kind of walking along East 6th Street, maybe, not dirty, East. And I just happened to hear, I'd already like fallen in love with this song. And so my ears perked up when I just happened to hear it pouring out of Volstead Lounge. And so I just stopped right there on the sidewalk and had a little dance party, my partner and I. And I was so tickled to find that Nightbus was even playing South By that I made sure to catch their proper set at the British Music Embassy House thing. And it was a great time. So yeah, that's my little gift to you. Engels Mortz from Nightbus. Let's get back to the tunes.
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0: go far
1: without hearing the boom pouring out your car.
0: So if you're

That was Perfume from the Jesus and Mary Chain off of their project Monkey from 1998. And before this, I played Cars That Go Boom from Hopper 1000 off of their project Real Jungle 2 from 2024. I told y'all this was going to be an eclectic mix. And next up, I have a little sexy jungle for y'all. Enjoy.

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I'm back. Hi, y'all. You just heard Intermission Lude from TLC's off of their album Crazy Sexy Cool from 1994. I felt like we needed a little breather after all that. The song I played before that was Pollyanna from a band called Just Mustard from their project We Were Just Here from 2025. And before that, I played one of my favorite artists, Chan Pan. That was their song, Endlessly, and that's a single. So the album is also called Endlessly, and it came out last year. How are you enjoying the set so far? Call in, let me know. If you want to call in and heap some praise on the selector, you can call my line at 512-472-5667. All right, ta-ta for now.

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6: Shout out to the Golden Road, my, I guess, neighbor here on KOOP.org. Yeah, if you were listening from 8 to 9, you heard Dr. K and Cheyenne play some sweet, sweet tunes and provided me with a little history. So yeah, so great. And shout out to them. Let me back announce this music. Sorry, y'all. The last song that you heard from me was Bittersweet from Lewis Taylor off of his self-titled project, Lewis Taylor, from 1996. And before that, I played a song called I Don't Wanna, and you all can look up the band on co-op.org because I'm not getting in trouble. All right. And yeah, before that, I played y'all a little TLC, a little alternative rock, some jungle. And the eclectic mix is definitely not over. We have a few more minutes left, so let me quit talking and get back to the music.

someone in this city who cares enough to put together a show just for you. That's what you tune in for, and that's what keeps this place worth tuning into. Help keep it going and give today at koop.org. That's co-op.

last week, then you know that this is Genghis from Chico Hamilton off of his project The Master from 1973. And you will also know that this means we have reached the end of our very brief time together. How'd you like the show? I hope you enjoyed it. Let me back announce those songs. So before this, you heard Use Me from Kimiko Kasai off of her project This Is My Love from 1975. And before that, I rocked your world with Scorpio from Hoodie and James K off of their project 065 Scorpio from 2023. Yeah, like I said, this is Genghis by the one, the only, Chico Hamilton, and this is our outro music. So, I hope you feel loved. I hope you feel cared for. I hope you feel moisturized. And I hope you appreciate this mix from me to you. Join me next week to hear whatever else I may have cooked up and just continue on this journey to discover that quiet storm feeling in every single genre. I'll talk to you soon.

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Anyway, I hope you enjoy it. It goes like this. Went down around San Antonio and asked where my baby's from. 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My baby is Texas made. 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Ernest Tubb was playing that waltz. Didn't take long for her to figure out a Texas man is what it's about. They got together, so I guess you could say I am Texas made. Yeah, Texas made, that's what I am. Living my life in the promised land. I grew up in the East Texas Pines. Now I make my living on hill country time. It don't matter where you go, you sure to find people that you want to know. Look us up on a Saturday night in a Texas dance hall is quite a sight. The music you hear is sure to amaze. We call it Texas made.

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We got guns, barbecue, and some ice cold beer. A howdy in y'all friendly atmosphere. That's life in a Lone Star State. We call it Texas made. Yeah, Texas made, that's what I am. Red River to the Rio Grande. I grew up in the East Texas Pines. Now I make my living on hill country time. It don't matter where you go, you sure to find people that you want to know. Look us up on a Saturday night in a Texas dance hall, it's quite a sight. The music you hear is going to be sure to amaze. We call it Texas made. That's right, it's Texas made. We are Texas made. 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

0: much like me.
1: 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Me.

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1: And Quasa Dios in Texas, welcome to Fado Do. I'm Tom Mankey, and I will be here for the next 2 hours bringing you the sort of country sounds of Louisiana. Got news this morning that former co-op programmer, host of Country Roots, Len Brown, passed away. So I'm doing this whole show to Len, who was a wonderful contributor to this place for a long, long time. And I know everybody enjoyed his show, and was always great hearing someone with a very thick Brooklyn accent talking about country music. But he loved it, and he knew his subject matter well. So let's start out with a couple from Glenn Barber. I'll use his connection to Louisiana, and that he recorded on the Crazy Cajun label for Huey Moe down in the Beaumont, Lake Charles area, wherever Huey was setting up camp. Let's do two from Glenn Barber. One called I Created a Monster, and You Can't Get There From Here. Then we'll do a few tunes from the Gold Band label out of Lake Charles. Let's Go Boppin' Tonight from Al Ferrier. Teardrops in My Eyes, Gene Terry, and Dolly Parton's first recording was done in Lake Charles in the Gold Band Studios. She was a whopping 14 years old. We'll do Puppy Love. So if you're listening to the cut and you go, this voice sounds familiar, it's Dolly Parton. First recording, 14 years old. We'll close it out. I grabbed the wrong Courtney Granger album. He did a great country album before he passed away. We'll do one from him. Festivals Acadiennes, Two Step was the most country sounding, sort of sounding one on the album. So we're making do. So thinking about you, Len Brown.

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1: So, let's see, what did we hear? Again, if you're just tuning in, dedicating this whole show to Len Brown, the former host of Country Roots for decades here on Co-op Radio. Used to be hosted by John Hauser, which I think John's still out there. You might be listening. Miss you, John. He was the host, and Len took it over a bunch of years ago until his health prevented him from doing it. And anyway, Pearl's General Store has kind of moved in, I think, sort of. Anyway, we started out with Glenn Barber, so I'm doing all country-tinged songs today. Created a Monster, and You Can't Get There From Here, Glenn Barber, who was originally from Oklahoma, but set up camp in Southeast Texas, Southwest Louisiana, recording for the Crazy Cajun label and Huey Moe. Follow that up with Let's Go Boppin' Tonight from Al Ferrier, Teardrops in My Eyes, Gene Terry, and Puppy Love from Dolly Parton. And then you just heard the two-step Festival de Cadiens from Courtney Granger, great country fiddler and Cajun fiddler for that matter. Passed away, I don't know, 4 or 5 years ago from complications of diabetes. So, continuing on, we're going to lean into the Cajun side of country sounds, so to speak. We'll do Heritage Waltz from Ivy Dugas and the Louisiana Travelers. You're So Easy to Love, Jim Olivier, who hosted a morning Cajun music TV show way back in the day, I believe. I don't remember what the... I think it might have been the Jim Olivier show. Then we'll do Scrambled Eggs from Sandy Austin. Tell Me If You Love Me from Virgil Bosman. The Belle Isle Waltz from Jimmy Schotes and The Lonesome and Lonesome for You from Jimmy Schotes, which I believe he was the brother of Harry Schotes, the man who originally recorded Jolie Blonde. But we'll stay in this Cajun country vein for a bit. And there's questions or what have you, you can always call me here in the studio, 512-472-5667, 472-KOOP.

longtime host of Country Roots here on Co-op for many, many years. Let's do Same Old Places and your picture from Joe Bonsall, who is leaning into country music away from the Cajun music because folks wanted to dance some country two steps at some of those dance halls there in the Louisiana-Texas border. And had a request to hear some Jesse Leger. So I'm going to do Memories of My Heart from Jesse Leger and Eddie Raven, who was originally from Lafayette, married a Cajun girl. Let's do a couple cuts from very early in his career when he was recording for the La Louisiane label with Alligator Bayou and Crawfish Festival Time. So here we go with another set of Louisiana country music.

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1: Yes, you are listening to KOOP HD1 HD3 Hornsby, Austin, 91.7 FM under radio dial, KOOP.org on the World Wide Web. Tom Maggie bringing you all this fine country sound and music from Louisiana this morning. We heard Same Old Places and Your Picture from Joe Bonsall, Memories of My Heart, Jesse Leger, Alligator Bayou and Crawfish Festival Time from Eddie Raven, back when he was on the La Louisiane label. So again, just tuning in, dedicating the show to Len Brown, former co-host of Country Roots for many, many years, passed away. So let's see. Got a nice long set to take us well into the second hour. Let's do Cindy Lou from Gene Terry, Come Along With Me, Charles Perrywell, Yankee Danky Doodle from Jimmy Wilson, Baby You Been to School from Charles Page, and Bye Bye Baby from Ray Gerstes. Anyway, let's get that started and we'll just keep on rocking.

the bass grab, say you ain't a thing all day. Well, I'm about to stole a pocket, start down the track, say you ain't a thing all day. Well, the police blow the whistle, the monkey blow the back, say you ain't a thing all day. I'll tell you well.

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1: You just heard something by mistake, but anyway, yes, that was the Sir Douglas Quintet, and yes, they did record for the Crazy Cajun label, and that was them doing the Cleveland Crochet classic, Sugar Bee. So, we're going to continue on with our set, and some of the stuff is more swamp pop, rockabilly related than country, but I think Len would approve of all of this show. So we're going to continue on.

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1: So, real quick, we do have our membership drive coming up, and it's going to be middle of next month, I think September 11th through 20th. 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So, we've been here since 1994, been through a lot of changes in the city and in radio itself. It's still here because of people deciding it should be. You listening right now is part of that, so is your support. So, again, September 11th through 20th, we will be doing our membership drive, so... Just a reminder. Anyway, we heard, man, where are we? Cindy Lou, Gene Terry, Come Along With Me, Charles Perrywell, Yankee Danky Doodle, Jimmy Wilson, Lovin' Cajun Style, Jimmy Donnelly, Hippie Tayo, Doug Kershaw, I'm Not a Fool, T.K. Hewlin, and Alonzo Grandmamu. Fiddlin' Frenchie Burke. Let's see. I'm going to do some more country music, and then I'm going to finish the show out with some rockabilly stuff. So here I go again. Johnny Webb, Come On Bottle, George Freeman, Wonder Where You Are, Johnny Allen, I May Be Wrong, But You Look Right, Norman Wade. Then we'll do Louisiana Man, Rusty and Doug, and Chantilly Lace by the Big Bopper. Again, dedicating all these, this whole show to the passing of Len Brown, former host of Country Roots for many years.

ben là, ça va là, allez. What's that, honey? Pick you up at 8. And don't be late. But baby, I ain't got no money, honey. Oh, all right, honey, you know.

Ah, yes, the classic from the Big Bopper. Yes, he was, I believe, a Beaumont man. And a lot of his recordings were done with Huey Moe. So I'm going to leave the last 13 or so minutes of show dedicated to Len Brown playing as much country slash rockabilly stuff as I could, fitting it all in. So let's do Dale Hawkins, Susie Q, and then we'll jump into some rockabilly stuff just to take us on out of here. Thank y'all for tuning in, and rest in peace, Mr. Len. We enjoyed having you around.

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So yeah, we started off with paying respect to good friend Big Mike, who passed away earlier this week, bringing the culture back with Nick Cruz and DJ Cortez, aka the Cutter with the Stutter. Big Mike's crew will be having a show this Saturday at Flamingo Cantina. College of Hip Hop Knowledge is the name of the crew. Then we played some new singles from some Austin artists, Austin area artists. We played Black Child's new single Legend featuring Nicotine. And we played Ghetto Gala's Play a Call. Ghetto Gala being made up of DZ Brown from Bastrop and Jake Lloyd from Round Rock. And then we played White Atlanta Albie's Freestyle from Malik Baptiste, who hails from Leander. And after that, we played Is It a Crime? Featuring Certified, B-Cell the Great, and Exotic Scotty from 2024. And Certified's having his birthday party this Thursday, August 14th, at Abe's Smoke Shop on North Loop off of Airport, or near North Loop off Airport. And after that, we played a couple of artists who were performing at C-Boys on Saturday, August 15th, 10 p.m. Jackie Benson, who was featured on Kid Jones's Sam's Club off of Onyx Dior in 2022. And Tomar the FC's Ain't Worth It, which came out in 2024. Moving right along, we played a song from Gio, her new single Love It Here. And she just had a show at Antone's this week. It's a month-long residency that We Smile Black is throwing with Soul Man Sam. So they'll be having that every Monday, with Soul Man Sam headlining. Following that was Lady Monday's Lover Liker off of the 2024 Collector's Item. And Lady Monday will be performing Hotel Vegas Saturday, August 15th at 8 p.m. Then after that, it was Ruthie Foster. Ruthie, who was recently off a Chronicle cover story, is touring right now.

You heard Revolve from Quentin. The artist, who I believe is from Corpus Christi, dropped their new project, Tom Girl. And will be performing November 29th at Radio East in Austin. And right now you're listening to Casa You off their new album, Alpha Centauri, Immeasurable Progress. It's what it feels like sometimes, y'all. And you can catch Casa You at Sea Boys this Thursday, tomorrow, August 13th at 10 p.m. This is your boy H+. 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Big shout out to Co-op 91.7 FM. And big shout out to y'all, the listeners, for tuning in. Let's get back into this.

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This is KOOP 91.7 FM. You're listening to 51 Tunes every Wednesday from 11 a.m. to noon, where we play local music. So right now, you're hearing El American Dream from Easy Compadre. And Easy Compadre will be playing at Sahara Lounge this Friday, August 14th. And this is a 2020 release by them. And right before this, you heard John Deese's Everyone Loves the Sunshine. I feel like I somehow just butchered pronunciation. There was like a quotation mark and just threw me off. John Deese and the Homies will be performing at the Continental Club Gallery tomorrow, August 13th at 10:30 p.m. And then between the Casa You song and that, you heard a couple of songs. New single from Prom Queen called Later Bloom that just dropped last Friday. And then a song from Henry Invisible called Fine Line. A new single from Henry Invisible, and you can catch him Saturday on the South Side at Regal Room, August 15th. This is KOOP 91.7 FM. We've got our membership drive coming up in the fall, so that'll be fun. And we've also got events coming up at the end of the month. We've got the Night Swim at the Carpenter, where co-op DJs will be curating 2 hours of vinyl by the pool at the Carpenter Hotel. You can even bring your own vinyl to spin. And it's open to the public starting at 5. But we'll be spinning from 6 to 8 p.m. at the Carpenter Hotel. It's in the 400 Josephine Street. We've got another cool event coming up at the end of this month, the Back to School STEM Extravaganza at Girl Start on 1400 West Anderson Lane. And it will feature exciting science, technology, engineering, and math hands-on activities for all genders and ages at the Girl Start STEM Center, with co-op DJs Miss Buttercup, DJ Hulo, and Pink Beats. This is 51 Tunes, local music every Wednesday from 11 a.m. to noon. I'm your boy H+. Let's close it out.

All right, thanks to H Plus for 5-1 Tunes. Every Wednesday from 11 to 12. It's 12 o'clock right now, so it's time for the International Folk Bazaar, your Global Roots Hour. I'm Kim J. Simpson, happy to be here, as I always am. Always. Gonna bring you some Global Roots music for the next hour. And today happens to be International Elephant Day. I'm not gonna go full elephant on you, but I will remind you here and there with some of my selections that there's an elephant thing going on today. Started some time ago to keep us in mind of the fact that they are a bit of an endangered species. This is the elephant song, Eye Bay, by the group Baka Beyond, formed initially by members from the UK and Cameroon, but it's really stretched out since then. Let's hear a bit of it, shall we? This is KOOP HD1 HD3 Hornsby, 91.7 FM in Austin, Texas, all over the world at koop.org.

Here's Hakim El Sikameya from Algeria. He's got a high tenor voice and also plays the violin. Here's a song about his little girl named Lila.

Oh, Kim Simpson. Gonna save that one for later. Kim J. Simpson here with you on the International Folk Bazaar Co-op Radio. And I hope you're enjoying the tune so far. That last, those last three had sort of a French influence in them. That last group was called Belize. Some of the members are from France, but the leader of the group is from the island nation of Guadeloupe. And there's some harp going on and some multi-instrumentalizing going on. Some multi-ethnic approaches going on. That's a song about the herbalist. And it's called Inyanga, which in Zulu refers to the herbalist and using plants and natural remedies. And it's a song about traditional wisdom and spiritual connection and the healing arts and all that sort of good stuff. Came out in 2019 off of an album that Belize put out called Memoirs, as Memories. Before that, we heard from Toki, a group from France and Senegal. And it's from a wonderful album they put out a couple years ago called Plastic Man. A song called Jarama, which means, in the Pular language, hello. And it's that whole song is a lovely tribute to the hard-working women of Senegal. And those members are Amadou Diagne and Corey Sesnek. Amadou is the Senegalese musician, and Corey is the French-American guitarist. Before that, we heard from Hakim El Sikameya singing in French, which is a language prevalent in Algeria, doing Sa Majeste Lila, which means Her Majesty Lila, which he's calling his daughter there, calling his daughter Her Majesty. Lovely song. Let's move along to Hungary. This is an upbeat song called The Romani People Are Angry. They don't sound especially angry. They do sound fast-paced, but that is kind of a tendency, I guess, no matter what the mood. I'm Kim J. Simpson. This is the International Folk Bazaar on Co-op Radio. Yek, doot,

I was living happily in my mother home when I saw this pretty girl that cost me the room. Living happily in my mother home when I saw this pretty girl that cost me the room. I'm diplomatically speaking to you from a psychological point of view. She caused me to change up my whole life plan. I was living the life of a single man. Bangali, show me emotion. 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

back to the elephant song here by Baka Beyond here on International Elephant Day. That last song was called Bangali by Charlie Adamson, Bahamian singer, singing that old blues tale about strange things going on in his house, coming home and seeing a stranger in his PJs. Not in his PJs, but in the singer's PJs. Wondered what's going on. And he's blaming it all on Bangali, a trickster character familiar to Bahamian folklore. That came out in 1957. Before that, we heard from the group Hongai, Mongolian group based in Beijing, doing a song called Back to You, or Bai Fong in Mongolian. Started things out with Parno Grast. That means white horse. They're a Hungarian Romani band. Singing about how the Romani are angry, off an album with a less urgent title, The Wind is Whispering, came out in 2024.

Kim J. Simpson here with you on the International Folk Bazaar on Co-op Radio, Austin's very own community station. Co-op has been here since 1994. Lots of changes have happened in this city, and lots of changes have happened to radio itself, but we are still here because people keep on deciding that it should be, so you listening right now is part of that. I'm very thankful to you. And your support is another reason why. So give today at koop.org. -92 degrees. And it's certainly going to be climbing higher. We're going to at least get up to 102 today. And it's going to be triple digits all the way to Sunday, my friends. Cooling down a bit at night. Brand new moon tonight. A mere sliver up in the sky. You may detect it there on the right side.

Here is Elena Leda. We'll take a break now from the Elephant Song. She's singing about enchantment and spells from 1993.

There's a little reminder about Elephant Day, International Elephant Day, which is today, August 12th. That was Preston Reed from back in 1979 playing Elephant Walk off of his very first album. Preston Reed is still wandering the earth playing his guitar wherever he sees fit. And when he sits down and plays, as you heard, it sounds like many guitars. He's an explosively wonderful finger picker, Preston Reed from Milwaukee. Before that, we heard Ollie Bendown. And it sounds like a cheeky alias because the real singer is Clinton Ford. And he recorded that version of Mustafa, known as Ya Mustafa, when it first became a big hit in 1961 in England. Bob Azam was the singer. And he was also the person who sang it on an Egyptian movie in 1960. And it's since become a very familiar melody throughout the Middle East. And there are several Egyptian soccer teams that sing that song to each other and insert all kinds of inappropriate language. Or, as the British call it, football talk. So, Mustafa. Before that, we heard from Elena Leda doing a song about enchantment called Inkanti that came out in 1993. I'd like to dedicate a song to my cousin Tom, who was in Pine Top, Arizona right now. He's come from far away, and he's got a lot of involvement in goings-on in Bosnia and Herzegovina, so I'm going to dedicate this next song to him. This is the great Bosnian vocalist Jadranka Stojaković, and it's a song called Far Away. Came out in 2011. This is the International Folk Bazaar here on Co-op Radio. I'm Kim J. Simpson.

song theme there for today's show. Because it's International Elephant Day, I didn't play only elephant songs, but there's a few reminders, as you'll see. That last song was by Los Guaguanco. Should be spelled with G-U-A-G-U-A-N-C-O, but somebody misspelled it in their early days, and they loved it. So they're Los Guaguanco with W's. Singing a song about a certain Roberto Ruiz, who can always be counted on to pay for your drink if you go to the bar, and he's there. So he's your guy, Roberto Ruiz. Before that, we heard from Kåre Wirud, and that's from my Uncle Rick, who knows a lot about Norway and has the language dancing around in his head all the time. Hey Marianne, the song about remembering nostalgic days. That came out in 1974. Before that, we heard from the Serbian group Ganesha, a group who looked to the east, put out a few singles in the early 70s, named themselves after the Hindu elephant god, Ganesh. And that song is about riding your own little cart, finding your own way. Forget conformity, forget mediocrity, do your thing on your little cart. And we started the set out with the great Jadranka Stojaković, the Bosnian singer. She passed away in 2016 or so in Banja Luka. A song called Far Away, dedicating that to my cousin Tom, who is with my Uncle Rick right now. I wish I could be with them right now. Thanks for listening, everybody. I'm going to end this whole show with one more elephant-related song. This is a Dutch singer named Liselotte Goed, teamed up with a wonderful guitarist named Lawrence Jorensen. And it is a kirtan song in Hindu about, yes, the elephant god Ganesha. Happy International Elephant Day, everybody. I will see you next Wednesday. This is Kim J. Simpson. This is KOOP HD1 HD3 Hornsby. Stick around for Offstage and On the Air, coming up next.

0: Are you up to date on your immunizations? Are your kids vaccinated for the new school semester? This is Community Health Report, bringing you stories and information about health and social issues impacting Austin communities and the people who call Central Texas home. This week, we talk about August being National Immunization Awareness Month.
1: My name is Desmar Walks, the Medical Director for Austin Public Health and the Health Authority for Austin Travis County. Happy to be able to talk about immunizations and one of the greatest public health achievements and has over the decades proven to be safe as well as being effective. We know that when we're gathered together in community, sharing spaces and breathing in the same air, we have the chance of passing on different types of disease. And so we know when kids get back together in schools that there is an increase in the risk for them to become ill. And we provide that protection to kids by having them get their shots before they get back to school. We give children vaccinations for diphtheria, pertussis, measles, mumps, RSV, flu, COVID, hepatitis, HPV, varicella, lots of different vaccinations that we cover. And we have an immunization schedule that providers follow based upon the evidence-based science that's been carried out to show that there's protection that's given by these particular vaccines. The requirements are based upon the age of the child, and they can be found on the Department of State Health Services website, our website, and also the Center for Disease Control websites. We have outreach that's done by members of our team that go out and answer questions about vaccinations, discuss and explain what may happen if a person gets the disease and why the vaccine is helping to prevent that. And then we have the clinics at Shots for Tots and Big Shots for adults, for people that are underinsured or uninsured. We also have mobile vaccine teams that go to events across our community to give shots as well. We really want our children to be vaccinated. We've been really pushing campaigns to get kids up to date on their vaccines, but particularly want to make sure about MMR, measles, because people have been at camp, they've been traveling, and they may have been in parts of the country where these outbreaks have occurred. We want to celebrate those in our community who are, you know, helping to spread the word about their good experiences and with getting their immunizations, because let's face it, many of us don't like to get shots. Austin Public Health has an amazing team of public health professionals committed to the work. Their wealth of expertise and their joy at being here is infectious. We've got some great people here.
0: 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The Community Health Report comes to you thanks to the support of St. David's Foundation. This week, we speak with Dr. Desmar Walks, the Austin Travis County Health Authority, about how August is National Immunization Awareness Month. Austin Public Health will be holding clinics throughout the community this month. You can find more information about immunizations and vaccines for children, teens, young adults, and adults at the Austin Public Health website at austintexas.gov/vaccines. Thank you so much for listening.
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0: It is Wednesday, August 12th, 2026. On the show today, we have Cold Frame Collective and their show, The Servant of Two Masters. Zilker? That's hard to say. Zilker Theater Productions are going to be on with their show, Singing in the Rain. And of course, we will have Ground Floor Theater and their show, Emiliana, a Revolution Cabaret. And now, of course, we will have lively discussions of the world of theater in Austin, New York, Boston, Los Angeles, Washington Heights, and other places. Stick with us.
1: A good, strong clout. Lucy,
0: I hollered, it's coming right to you. Lily Persefeld. Field.
2: What's up?
0: I want to call you Feld instead of Field. Can you change your name? I'd find it easier.
2: It's pretty easy to change it verbally. It'd be harder to do it legally.
0: No, I don't need it legally.
2: Yeah.
0: Lily Persefeld, welcome. You have not co-hosted with me before.
2: No, I've guested, and this is my first time as co-host.
0: You have guested, and you've done a great job as a guest. Who are you? Tell us about yourself.
2: Oh, I didn't even consider that I would need to do this. I'm Lily Persefeld.
0: You don't have to rehearse it. You can speak from the heart.
2: It can be chill.
0: Yeah.
2: I'm an actor
0: here
2: in Austin.
0: That's not a gotcha question.
2: Okay. This isn't gotcha journalism?
0: It will be, but right now it's not.
2: When you clip it and rearrange everything I said.
0: Which I will do.
2: Okay, perfect.
0: But you do everything.
2: I dabble in a little bit of a lot of things. Mm-hmm. I do acting. I've got a podcast where we play Dungeons and Dragons.
0: What's your podcast called?
2: It's called Gals and Goblins.
0: Gals and Goblins. Okay, well, just a second.
2: Yes.
3: My name is Lily Persefeld. I play Sawyer Cinderfoot. A fun fact about me is that I'm incapable of building a low charisma character. I've tried multiple times and it never happens.
2: Gotcha.
0: Okay, gotcha.
2: That was gotcha journal. I feel so got.
0: You were got. That's your
2: you
0: goblin.
2: Find that?
0: It's on your website. It's on the front. It's the first thing you see on your website.
2: Perfect.
0: Yeah. Yeah, you have a podcast.
2: Me.
0: It's amazing.
2: Podcast.
0: So you and me, I started my podcast 18 years ago. How long have you?
2: We started 3 years ago.
0: Okay,
2: maybe
0: I went
2: a little over.
0: Yes. No, but you have more listeners than I do. I have about three.
2: You need to play D&D.
0: I think, but you're also an actor.
2: Yes.
0: You're a choreographer.
2: Yes.
0: I believe that's how we met.
2: It is.
0: Yes. You choreographed for me.
2: Yes. So fun. That was back at Southwestern University,
0: my
2: alma mater.
0: It was indeed.
2: Woo.
0: Spitfire Grill.
2: Woo. You too? Mm-hmm. Oh my gosh. Okay, we have to talk about this.
0: Well, let's real quick.
2: Yeah, Spitfire Grill.
0: Hold that thought.
2: Okay.
0: Because we just heard a voice. Let's introduce the people here. That giggle you just heard was from Audrey Barrett. Hi, Audrey.
4: Hi. I'd like to clarify that was a woo, not a giggle.
0: It was a little giggle.
4: That was important.
0: It was a
4: pride.
0: It was a woo giggle. And new to the. To the show is Sergio Alvarado.
5: Hey there, how's it going?
0: Hey, do you go Sergio or Sergio?
5: Whichever you can say.
0: Which do you prefer?
5: Sergio.
0: I can say them both.
5: Bueno.
0: Sergio. Okay, cool. We don't have a bunch of time to chit-chat because we have a jam-packed show, but I'm so thrilled to have you here.
2: I am also thrilled.
0: Good. Did y'all recognize that song that we played to begin with?
4: Yeah, once I told you what it was, I absolutely recognized it.
0: It's from You're a Good Man, Charlie Brown. Which I like the show, and I didn't. So there was a revival in the 90s or the early 2000s with Kristen Chenoweth, and they wrote new songs, which I didn't. There's the song that what's Charlie Brown's sister's name? Sally sings that is new, and there's one other song that is new. But this is, I'm sorry, I should tell you why I'm talking about it, because there's going to be a New York City Center showing of this. I think it might be a reading that they just had this cast, which is great, now this is an odd choice in terms of age for Charlie Brown. David Hyde Pierce.
5: Ooh.
0: Playing Charlie Brown. But I mean, great. Danielle Brooks is in it. And Ayo Adebri and Jin Ha. Aren't those amazing?
2: It's an all-star lineup.
0: Yeah. So David Hyde Park is playing Charlie Brown. Danielle Brooks is playing Lucy. Ayo Adebri is Snoopy, which is the best role in that show.
4: Yeah.
0: And Jin Ha is going to play Linus. So has anybody other than me done that show in the past?
2: Mm-mm.
0: No,
5: I have not been on that one yet.
0: Good. You're good for saying that. So I was just about to tell you that shaking your head doesn't work on the radio.
5: Correct.
0: I warned him about that.
5: I'll get it right next time.
0: But I did it anyway. Okay. So we only have a few minutes so that I can make sure we get everything in here. So let's figure out what I want to talk about. I have my script here.
2: And I also have mine.
0: You do?
2: I do.
0: Oh, this is an interesting thing. Is anybody familiar with the Amanda Knox story?
5: Oh, yes, vaguely. Yes, the American who was in Europe, who was a roommate,
0: Italy.
5: Italy.
0: Who was accused of murdering someone, her roommate, who was a British national. And she was in jail for a couple of years. And Hulu did a, it wasn't a documentary, but it was, what do they call them when they're acted out?
5: Oh, like a tell-all? No.
0: Yeah, there's a word for it. I just totally lost it. Anyway, it's good. I watched it. So she is performing, get this, stand-up comedy at the Edinburgh Fringe. So what is that, just that statement, what does that bring up for y'all?
2: That rocks.
4: That's so good.
0: It rocks.
5: It's a great second life.
0: It's a great second life. Not surprisingly, she's selling out her audiences. Mm-hmm. Wow. Her show is called Cartwheel. She's playing the Edinburgh Fringe. It opened already. But it's stirred up a lot of controversy because she is still vilified in the UK. I think most people, I'm going out on a limb here and thinking that most people in this country agree that she was inappropriately accused.
5: Mm-hmm. Yes.
0: I don't think they feel that way in Great Britain. Mm. She's doing it. So evidently she said she's getting back to her roots, that she was that quirky, crazy theater kid growing up. And that's what she's doing. And she says, so one of the things that this New York Times article, which was written by Alex Marshall, says is it raises the question about who has the right to tell stories on stage, which I think is an interesting thing. Evidently, a lot of comics try out their work at Edinburgh. I never thought of it as a comic festival.
4: Or people will do like a one man, one woman kind of mm-hmm. show at Edinburgh.
0: Yeah, but that's different than stand up.
4: Sure. Yeah.
0: To me.
4: Do we have reviews? Is it good? Do we know anything?
0: She's supposed to be really good at it.
4: Nice.
0: But it's getting mixed because there's people that don't like her. So the family of what's her name? Michelle Kirshner. Stephanie Kirshner, who is the sister of Meredith Kirshner, mm-hmm. who was the woman that was killed, is not happy about it and says that Knox is causing her and her family a lot of pain. So I think it is interesting that she chose Great Britain to do this.
2: Yeah. Tough crowd, maybe, potentially. But I don't know. People come from all over the Fringe, so...
0: She's actually good friends with Whitney Cummings. Do you remember him from Saturday Night Live, I think?
5: I think they did write for Saturday Night Live, but I haven't...
0: Yeah, he did commentary.
5: That's right, yes.
0: He's tall, thin dude.
5: Right.
4: Different Whitney Cummings, got it.
0: Oh, which Whitney Cummings
4: are
0: you thinking?
4: There's also a stand-up Whitney Cummings.
0: Oh, maybe that's who I'm thinking of. Comedian Whitney Cummings is all it says. I'm guessing it's the one... But I could be wrong. So there's a stand-up Whitney mm-hmm. Cummings.
4: Yeah, yeah.
0: I'm guessing that's who it
4: actress,
0: is.
4: Actress, yeah.
0: Okay. But she did a roast. What got her the bug for doing comedy was at a roast for Whitney Cummings. And she said during her brief 3-minute set, Knox joked that she'd only been invited there because other comedians wanted to follow a performance who was never killed.
5: Oh, bang.
0: Anyway, I think that's an interesting story, and that's why I wanted to talk about it. I think there should be a Tony category for best casting. And mm-hmm. if some company were to get that, it would be the O. Mary Company.
4: Mm-hmm.
0: They have done such a good job in casting that show. Did you know who's going into it next?
2: Bowen Yang. Yes, because I'll be there in New York.
0: Are you going to go see it?
2: I really hope so.
0: Have you seen it before?
2: No.
0: Who's seen O Mary here?
4: No.
5: I haven't seen that one yet.
0: Sergio, you're the only one that did not know that Bowen Yang was going in.
5: Correct. I haven't been paying attention to
0: so
5: my
0: you can
5: Broadway.
0: You're excused. Anyway, he's going in on September 15th for 12-week engagement. I just think that's just a great choice. Also, he evidently is very good friends with Cole Scola. from the beginning, from
4: makes
0: the get-go.
4: Sense. Yeah.
2: I think he's going to be hilarious.
0: Yes. Well, yeah, he is always hilarious. So I mean, there's really this. I don't know if people can hear this mic stand, but it's I move around a lot. Let's just zip around to. Well, here's an interesting thing. And before I say it, I should tell folks that the opinions expressed on Offstage and On the Air are not necessarily those of co-op, its board of directors, its staff, underwriters, or anybody here. It's just me talking.
4: All right.
0: Not that what I'm about to say is in the least bit controversial, but I'm required to do that at this radio station. I keep forgetting. One of the things that we bring on here a lot is I read a blog called The Onstage Blog, hold on, I'm trying to find the little headline. I'm actually trying to find the whole thing so I can... Oh, there it is. No, that's the wrong one. Yes, this is one. The headline was a cancellation of Rocky Horror Show by an Idaho community theater. And so I initially thought, okay, there's a big to-do about it. But no.
4: This is great. This is a great...
0: Do you know this?
4: It was on NPR, yeah.
0: Tell people.
4: Oh, okay. They kept saying musical director, so I'm not positive if they meant music director or director of the musical. Did not want to be involved in the production anymore.
0: Oh, and, no, oh, this is different than what I have.
4: Oh, okay. The bluff the listener where they tell a story and one of them is real was about a Rocky Horror music director that was receiving threatening emails, so they had to cancel the show, but he was sending them to himself because
0: he
4: hated the cast and didn't want to do the show anymore.
0: Oh my gosh, I need that one.
4: So different.
0: Was that in Idaho?
4: I'm not sure.
0: Oh, okay.
4: Different Rocky Horror cancellation?
0: Different Rocky Horror cancellation.
4: Okay.
0: This one had... They canceled the show, the board of this community theater, and everybody decided to cancel the show because they had one anonymously unsigned complaint about it.
2: And they were like, pack the whole thing up.
0: Pack the whole thing up. Isn't that amazing? And they didn't try to find out who it was. They didn't poll their stakeholders or anything. They just said, okay, we're out.
2: What?
0: Yeah.
2: Idaho could have used it too.
4: Yeah, if you're not ruffling some feathers, yeah. It's not Rocky Horror.
0: Yeah, so in the blog he says this theater seems to have reacted to what they feared might happen rather than what is actually happening. Sure. I couldn't agree with that more. Mm. And shame on them. I mean, I run a theater that does shows that could be considered controversial to some, and we do a lot of work that we are prepared for in the state of Texas to be called on the carpet for, and me and my board and my entire staff are prepared to go forward regardless of the consequences. So just think that's interesting. All right. We have to almost, I've got maybe a few more times. Shucked. No, we're not going to talk about that right now. We're going to talk about Sweet Charity.
4: Okay.
0: Wait, hold on. Yes. We're going to talk about Sweet Charity. Sweet Charity. What was I going to say? So there's going to be a workshop of Sweet Charity production this fall, and it's going to be starring Ariana DeBose.
2: Oh, cool. Oh,
4: okay. That's
5: very
4: great.
5: Nice.
0: As Charity. But let me just tell you something that I feel. Oh, first, I should say it's directed and choreographed by Rick Cooperman, and it's based on a Fellini film, which I did not know. Do you know that?
4: I did not know that.
0: Sergio,
5: did
0: you know
5: remember
0: that?
5: I've even seen it before. I didn't recognize it.
0: It's called Knights of the Cabria. But let me tell you something. I have an opinion about Sweet Charity.
2: Tell us.
0: I'm going to do my hot take. It should not be done. It is a terrible, terrible message for women.
4: I don't think this is controversial.
0: It is. Well, correct. No, but the music is so good. I love the music, but it's like... At the end of the day, the end of that show, it says, if you can't find a man to take care of you, you are a failure.
4: Yeah.
0: Oh, Sergio, that was the right reaction.
5: Well, I'm the only man here, and I even know that's a horrible sentiment.
0: And they haven't even, I don't know of any. They've tried to fix other shows that are, like they tried to fix My Fair Lady. Has anybody seen the new version of My Fair Lady?
2: I heard about it.
0: They didn't fix it.
2: Yeah.
0: They didn't fix it. The only thing she doesn't do is get him his slippers at the end of the show. Everything else is the same. Yeah. Anyway, but somebody should fix this. Give it a new ending.
2: It's 2026.
4: Or there's just...
0: a new ending and a new song.
4: There's so much good IP. Just do other things.
0: Well, but I love the... Do you not... Audrey, you're a music director. Do you hate the music of Sweet Charity?
4: I don't hate the... There's
0: what do you have against Gwynne Verdon?
4: There's some winners in there for sure. I saw it.
0: Name
4: at the,
0: one.
4: Big Spender.
0: Okay.
4: Yeah. Mm. I saw it most recently at the Palace. Uh-huh. My ticket was for March 13th, 2020.
0: Oh my gosh. Wow. Was that... Were we closed by then?
4: That was the last night. I believe the first and last night. We were all just looking at each other in the audience like, should we be here?
0: How did they do with that show?
4: I think that they did that show and then they did no other shows.
0: No, I mean, how did they do it? So I have found, hot take, Georgetown Palace Theater, forgive me. It's a mixed bag of whether you're going to go see something there and it's really good.
4: Sure.
0: Sometimes it's really bad. Sometimes it's in between.
4: I'm going to say... in between.
0: Okay. Who played Charity? You remember?
4: I don't remember. I'm okay. So sorry.
0: I like the Daddy song. No, the Big, what's it called? Out in San Francisco. Sammy Davis Jr. sang it in the movie.
4: I already fulfilled my one required song to know from the show.
0: Never mind. Okay. All right. So now we have to be done. We're going to be done. But I have to talk about one more thing before, because we're going to play some music from it. And that is Shucked. Has anybody other than me seen Shucked?
4: I haven't seen it, but I love the recording.
5: I have not seen it at all.
2: Nope.
0: No.
2: Nothing.
0: Well, let me tell you something. So I'm often accused of being a semi-elitist about my theater choices, because all the things that we do tend to have a message and they're kind of heady and you're thinking after them. Shucked is the opposite of that. There is no thinking after watching this. It is just pure, unadulterated fun, and I loved it. It is so much fun. It was originally called the Hee Haw Musical.
2: Shucked has a nice, snappy.
4: No, oh. I like Hee Haw Musical.
0: No. Okay, I'll fight you on this one. I did. Did you ever watch the show Hee Haw?
4: No.
0: Oh my! Did you know about the show Hee Haw?
4: No.
0: Okay.
4: Do you want me to tell you my birth date?
0: What?
4: Do you want me to tell you what year I was born?
0: No. Well, Hee Haw was a country western variety show that was just, I didn't like it.
2: Mm. So you were happy with the Shucked change?
0: Well, when they said it was the Hee Haw Musical, there's just no way I would watch it, because to me, and I'm going to be very snobby, I apologize to any of the people that like this kind of humor. It was just very lowbrow, unfunny humor to me. But I've evolved. I'm beginning to like it. Anyway, they are, and this doesn't happen all that often these days. Shucked has been on tour for a while. Mm-hmm. They are starting a second national tour.
5: Wow.
0: Mm. Which I don't... Wicked, Hamilton. I don't know of many other shows that have two tours.
2: Does Les Mis?
0: I don't think they have two.
4: Okay. Two concurrent tours?
0: Yeah.
4: Oh, okay.
0: Yeah.
4: Interesting. I didn't know
0: that. I'm assuming it's concurrent, because usually when you have a first national and second national, they're concurrent. But didn't say. They did say it is a non-equity tour, which... I have opinions about as well.
4: Yeah.
0: But that's the story. So we're going to take a break. We are going to listen to a song called I Do from the Broadway musical Shucked. We'll be right back.

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2: Yeah, baby. Hey.
1: Yeah, that's true. A lot of people don't realize that. Anyway, let's reintroduce our guests for the real reason they are here. We have, from the Cold Frame Collective and their show The Servant of Two Masters, the co-founder and artistic director, co-artistic director of Cold Frame Collective, Audrey Barrett. Hi, Audrey.
3: Hello.
1: Who was born in 2003.
3: Oh, wow, stop.
1: Okay, I'm going to try this. Truffaldino?
4: Yes.
1: Sergio Alvarado.
4: Yes, I was also born in 2003.
1: Okay, good.
3: I wasn't born in 2000, just to be so clear about that.
1: Were you indeed born in 2003?
4: No, not at all.
1: You. Okay. Yeah, that would be impossible based on what we were talking about earlier. Because we discovered that Sergio and I were
4: neighbors.
1: New York neighbors. We lived two blocks from each other.
3: Oh, that rocks.
1: But not at the same time.
4: Right.
1: Audrey.
3: Yes.
1: Y'all are producing Servant of Two Masters.
3: We are.
1: Is it a new piece? Is it an original piece that was just written?
3: Yeah. Yeah. It just kind of popped out of nowhere 500 or so years ago.
1: I remember. I was there.
2: Yeah. Super underground.
3: Yeah. It's a classic work of Commedia dell'arte.
1: Yeah. Which is great. Commedia is making quite a comeback here in Austin. Comeback? I don't know if it ever left. But there's a lot of Commedia going on.
3: I agree. Yeah, we've got a fabulous exclusively Commedia theater company in town, and yeah, I'm loving to see it.
1: The very last show that I professionally acted in was a Commedia version of Pinocchio, and
4: oh,
1: I played
4: nice.
1: Geppetto.
4: Oh, nice!
1: Yeah. Toured upstate New York, and Sergio, never mind. You be quiet, Audrey.
3: Yes,
1: you're also directing this piece.
3: I am. Yes.
1: Tell us what the show's about.
3: Oh, I'd love to. So The Servant of Two Masters is also adapted, if you're more familiar with One Man, Two Governors.
1: Oh, you ruined my joke.
3: Oh, I'm so sorry.
1: It's okay.
3: That's been a lot of people know that reference because, you know, won a bunch of Tonys. But Servant of Two Masters is about a servant, a Commedia zany, Truffaldino, who is after food and money and... words that I maybe can't say on the radio, I'm not sure.
1: You can't. When in doubt, you cannot.
3: And he finds himself in a crazy situation where there are two different masters that both need service, and he volunteers for both. So there's hijinks, there's mistaken identities, there's lovers that are trying to find each other and are 2 feet away from each other the entire time. One's dressed as a man.
1: Well, that's cause for arrest here in Austin, Texas.
3: I know. We've gone very light with the drag in order to be able to keep our doors open.
1: So is this done in true Commedia style? Are we wearing masks?
3: We are wearing masks, yeah. The typically masked characters, the old men and the servants are all wearing masks, and the lovers in true Commedia style are not, because then you wouldn't be able to see their beautiful faces.
1: Mm-hmm. And is the designer of said masks perhaps in this room?
3: In this room? I'm so excited you know about this.
4: Oh, my.
1: So you designed the masks.
4: I designed the masks.
1: That's cool.
4: It's kind of my hobby to make masks. I've been making them for so long now. And so I learned to make them for Commedia. Mm-hmm. And it's just been so much fun to not only teach, but also design. And, it's art on our faces. And it's really hot under those masks. So we have a lot of fun. But true. It is a lot of fun.
1: Did you bring one here to show us?
4: I did not bring one
3: for the
4: here.
3: Radio show. We didn't think to do that.
1: Well, we are a video. This is also on YouTube.
4: Wow, I should
2: have
4: brought some.
2: We're streaming live right now. Gotcha.
1: No. Gotcha. Psych. We used to, actually. We had it back before Zoom and everything. We used to videotape it and do it, but it didn't work out. That sounds like a lot of fun.
3: It has been so much fun.
1: Have you directed for Commedia before?
3: I've never directed for Commedia. I have acted in a lot of Commedia. Yeah.
1: And Sergio, do you do a lot of Commedia work or mask work?
4: I do a lot of mask work, yes. And I did a lot of...
1: That's a different thing.
4: Yes.
1: That's a different way of acting.
4: Mm-hmm, definitely. It's behind the mask. You really have to show the face. It's got to be the showcase of you, but you also have to use your body to tell the story that the people can't see on your face.
1: Did you find that fun to play?
4: Yes, it's so much fun. It's difficult when you start rehearsals without the mask and you're already trying to make certain connections with people, and then you put the masks on and have to return to how do I make that connection that I made without, you know, blinking my eye or moving my cheek.
1: That's an interesting thought. I have not directed a commedia thing, but I think if I were, like from the pretty much the start, I would have something covering the actors' faces.
3: Such a good idea. I wish our director had thought of that. That's brilliant.
1: I just thought of it right this very second.
3: We did have actors that said, I want a mask as soon as possible, and started making that happen, just party masks.
1: Because it does change. I mean,
4: the whole body now has to be used, and everything comes from the spine at that point. And if you haven't made that connection, you have to figure out how to tell that story without, you know, a cheek or a smile.
1: Billy, have you done commedia?
5: No, but I imagine it would help. Just what you said about the spine. Like, it's like, now I'm thinking about that, how can I use that, you know?
4: No,
5: like,
4: it's totally more, like, it's very physical. From
5: the, yeah.
3: It's mm-hmm. Bacting.
1: So tell us about your role.
4: So I play Truffaldino Batocchio, who is a zany.
1: That was a very good Italian accent. We were talking about Amanda Knox before.
4: It's all coming back.
3: A conceit that we've kind of developed throughout rehearsals is that the more emotional our characters get, the more Italian they get. So by the end of the show, let me tell you, it is Italian.
1: Okay.
4: And myself, I'm the servant. I normally say those names normally, but because I am the servant, my master starts to say the names differently. I start to take on their dialect as well. So I get a little more Italian at the end of the show too. But it's a lot of fun. So my character is a zany, but he's really an Arlecchino. So he's definitely not the top zany, but he's a part of the stereotypical...
1: Who's the top zany? I would have thought Harlequin is the...
4: Oh, yes. Arlecchino is the top zany. In this show, I'm not the... We have other zanies. But I'm the servant zany, whereas there's a cook zany. And another, so in this society...
1: Zany was my sorority name in college.
4: Oh, yes. I can see that. But it's been a lot of fun. It's been a lot of physicalities. At the end of the night, I'm a sweaty mess. My body's aching. If I don't stretch out before the show, I feel like I can tighten up.
1: Yeah. Well, we just talked about how physical this is. So you're going to do a little monologue for us.
4: Sure.
1: Are you not?
4: Definitely.
1: Good. Do we need to set this up at all?
3: Well, I don't know. Which one did you pick?
4: I've just taken on the second master, and I was confronted by my first master, and now I'm trying to figure out what to do in the situation.
1: Okay, great. Well, this is Sergio Alvarado doing a scene from Cold Flame Corrective's production of A Servant, The Servant of Two Masters.
4: There's luck. There are many that look in vain for a master, and I have found two. What the devil am I to do? I cannot wait upon them both. No? Why not? Wouldn't it be a fine thing to wait upon both of them, earn two wages, and eat and drink for two? 'Twould be a fine thing if neither of them found it out. But if so, what then? No matter. If one sends me away, I'll stay with the other. I swear I'll try it. If it lasts but a day, I'll try it. Whatever happens, I would have done a fine thing. Well, here we go. Let's go to the post for both of them.
1: Amazing. That's wonderful. It's fun. I could almost see the masks. Well, we are actually almost out of time here. When do you guys open?
3: We open tomorrow, August 13th.
1: And play through?
3: We play through August 23rd.
1: So you open tomorrow. I hear you're painting the stage today.
3: Well, we've been painting it for a few days. I asked for a geometric stage.
1: It's okay.
3: It's hard to do. It's Lily's a scenic painter.
1: As someone who has a lot of shows opening in their space, it's not unusual to be doing things to the last minute. Well, great. And so you play through when?
3: Through August 23rd.
1: 23rd. And where is this taking?
3: Returning to Trinity Street Playhouse.
1: Trinity Street Playhouse. And I always say when we talk to people that are doing Trinity, people get afraid because they think parking is going to be difficult. It is not.
3: It's not that bad. No,
1: it's not that bad at all.
3: There's lots of options.
1: Well, amazing. Wonderful. Thank you so much for coming on the show.
4: Of course. Thank you.
1: And break lots of legs.
5: Thank you.
1: Great. That was Audrey Barrett and Sergio Alvarado, all of Cold Frame Collective's production of The Servant of Two Masters, playing at Trinity Street Theater from August 13th to 23rd. And of course, I had to play that other servant song, Master of the House.
4: Oh, yes.
3: There we go.
1: What did you think I was going to do?
3: Well, you said one master, two governor, whatever it is. So I thought maybe you were going to.
1: It's not a musical.
3: I know, but I was wondering what you had up your sleeve.
1: I looked. This doesn't
5: exist. Something by James Corden.
3: Exactly. Yeah, right?
5: Song of Cats.
6: 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Tells a saucy tale,

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1: 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You are listening to Offstage and On the Air on KOOP 91.7. We're going to do just really quickly. No, I'm going to switch things up. We were going to do our locals. Typically, we do our local calendar at this point, but I'm worried we're going to run out of time. So we're going to just jump to our next guest, which is Zilker Theater. I have trouble saying Zilker. It wants to come out
2: Ziegler.
1: I'm going to have them change it for me.
2: Yes. I'll change my name as well.
1: Would you mind?
2: Yes.
1: Zilker Theater Productions, production of Singing in the Rain. And we have from that show the amazing person that's playing Kathy Selden. And as soon as I figure out which mic you're on, I will turn it on, which I just did. We have Alicia Frias Escobar.
3: Correct.
1: Yes. I need you to get right up on that microphone and there you go.
3: Hi, I am Alicia Frias Escobar and Alicia, I play Kathy Selden.
1: I said Alicia, it's Alicia.
3: Yes, correct.
1: Frias Escobar. Well, welcome. So you were playing Kathy Selden.
3: Yeah.
1: So Singing in the Rain, never heard of it. What is it?
3: Well, it's been called the greatest movie musical of all time for a good reason.
1: It is.
3: Isn't it the best movie ever? And you have to watch the show now. We are on our final weekend. We have three shows left.
1: Yeah, it's just one final weekend to see it.
3: It's been such a successful run. People are loving the show. It's just full of heart. So funny. You don't even know it, but you know all of the songs.
1: Yep.
3: You will find it when you're there.
1: Yeah. So y'all are outside of the Zilker Hillside Theater. See, I can say that.
2: Oh, when it's
1: Zilker
2: all together.
1: For some reason. I have not seen the show yet because I hate the heat, that the theater would not let you actually have it rain.
3: Correct.
1: So that sucks because that would cool you off.
3: I know. I don't know how much I can say about that.
1: No, you can't say anything about it.
3: Maybe I shouldn't just...
1: We don't do anything controversial in this show.
3: Yeah.
1: But if we do, just please reference the disclaimer I gave earlier. So great, you're playing Kathy Selden. So here's my question for you. I'm assuming you've seen the movie.
3: Mm-hmm.
1: Were you very familiar with it before you got this role? You look slightly younger than me.
3: No, actually, I didn't see the movie until about halfway of our process.
1: Okay. So people of my age, and Lily, are you familiar with the movie?
2: Yes.
1: Okay. But I have a pet peeve about people overusing the word iconic, but it is iconic.
2: I agree.
1: In the 70s, I took a film class and it was part of my film class, but also these characters and the actors that played them. Debbie Reynolds played,
3: Kathy
1: Selden in the movie, totally iconic.
3: Yes.
1: Maybe because you didn't know it. I would find that very intimidating.
3: That's why I didn't watch it.
1: Okay.
3: So I kind of skimmed through it before the audition just to see if there was a role for me. I just let the text do the work for me. And then it's funny because when I eventually saw the movie, I think the casting that they did for this show was incredible because everyone is doing their own interpretation of the character, but the essence of each character is maintained.
1: Well, that is great. How are you playing? What's your take on Kathy?
3: What's my take on Kathy? I'm just thinking about her goal. She's just a girl who wants to act and be in the movies, and she's very passionate about acting, and she always leads with excellence. So I don't know. Like, should I? Everyone knows the story, right?
1: Most people know the story. Yeah.
3: She proposes to make a musical because the movie that they just launched has flopped. So she has the idea to make a musical and then to use her own voice to dub the actress.
1: Yeah. So this is right around the time that talkies came into being.
3: Correct.
1: And they used to do silent movies. Well, you're going to do a little song for us, right?
3: Yeah.
1: A little piece of one of the, well, they're all iconic songs.
2: They are.
1: I could totally say iconic about everything
3: in this
1: piece. So do you want to set this song up at all? Do you want to tell us, you know, about the song, what you're singing?
3: Yeah, I'm singing Good Morning, solo version, because this, in the show, you will see that it's a three people sing this song, and it's a big tap musical, tap number.
1: How's your tap?
3: I love tapping. It's my favorite.
1: Hop, shuffle, step, flat ball, change.
3: Yes. Okay. Hop, shuffle, step, flat ball, change. I got it.
1: How's your tap, Lily?
2: Hop, shuffle, step, flat ball, change.
1: Yeah. Okay, and I'll do a shuffle off to Buffalo.
2: Oh, yeah.
1: Okay, so are you ready? Can you hear? You've got your headphones on. Yes. You can hear the music. You control your volume if you just follow that wire. If you're not getting enough volume, I don't control your volume. Okay, so this is Alicia Frias Escobar doing a number from Zilker Theater Productions, production of Singing in the Rain. You ready?
3: Yes.
1: Here it is.

0: There it goes. That's going to go on our reel. That was wonderful. You totally have the style of the 30s or 20s or whatever. Yeah. What year does it take place?
1: 1927.
0: 1927. Not 1926. Mm-mm. Not 1928.
2: It's specific.
0: 1927. Yeah, I was just a wee child at then. Well, what fun. So I'm glad that you've seen the movie, because it's great. And what else? So we only have three more chances to see the show, right?
1: Correct. So the show is Thursday, Friday, and Saturday. You can find more information at silker.org. Silker.org.
0: That's, oh, you know, I'm glad you said that, because you know what I have in my... Oh, I don't have anything in my notes, which I normally do. So who is playing your Don Lockwood and your, what's his name? Rocco, Fliso.
1: Cosmo. So our amazing Don Lockwood is played by Ryan Rue. And what I can say about The Rain is that, as we told before, there is no rain, but you will not miss it, because he completely fills up the stage and you will not even notice that there is no rain. And our amazing Cosmo is played by Noah Cantrell. He's so funny and so charming.
0: And who's playing Lena?
1: Sarah Reynolds is playing Lena.
0: Yeah, that would be a fun role to play. And in the musical versus the, and this would be a reason for folks to go see the musical, in the movie, Lena Lamont does not sing. Mm-hmm. But in the musical, she has a number.
1: Yeah.
0: What's it called?
1: It's called What's Wrong With Me.
0: So yeah.
1: She has to put on a funny
0: voice. So many
1: voice.
0: Things. Mm-hmm.
1: And you have to be so good in order to be bad.
0: That's
1: on stage. She's 100%. So you need to see it.
0: Well, it's Alicia, thank you so much for coming on the show.
1: Yay, thank you for having
0: me. Wonderful, and best of luck with the final three performances.
1: You can bring a fan. I hope I see you there.
0: I will be there, front row. Wonderful, thank you.
1: Thank you.
0: That was Alicia Frias Escobar. She plays Kathy Selden at Zilker Theater Productions' production of Singing in the Rain, playing now through August 15th. For more information, you may visit Zilker.org. I think that's what it is. And from Singing in the Rain, another song that Kathy Selden sings along with other people is All I Do the Whole Night Through is Dream of You. We got a little choreography in the studio. We'll be right back. All I-

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1: We are back. You're listening to Offstage and On the Air with Lisa and Lily. Lisa and Lily, that's a good team.
2: That's pretty catchy.
1: I could be part of your podcast.
2: I know. We want to have you.
1: I have a priest that I could bring.
2: Oh, to kind of cleanse us?
1: Yeah, absolutely. So we'll go back and do our local thing. Here's what we do, Lily. We read this little list of local stuff in a round robin fashion. So I'm going to start and then you're going to follow. You ready?
2: I'm ready.
1: All right, here we go. This is what's going on. Zach Theater has Sally and Tom through August 23rd. And then they have Come From Away from August 19th through September 27th.
2: Zaheer Productions has Oversight through August 22nd.
1: Where is it being played? What theater?
2: Oh, at Hyde Park Theater.
1: It is. La Fenice, speaking of Commedia, they've got Speak No More, Lovecraft, through August 22nd at the Tavern.
2: Broad Theater has Falling Down the Mountain of Great Storms, August 14th through the 29th
1: Summer Break Theater. You look for the semicolon.
2: I see that now.
1: Summer Break Theater has Midnight through August 16th at the Stage Austin.
2: Zilker Theater has Singing in the Rain through August 15th at... At Zilker.
1: But Magnolia Musical Theater has The Addams Family playing through the 15th.
2: Mad Cat Theater and Dirty Gold has The Maids. August 7th through the 16th at Smelt House.
1: Yeah, and look at that. There's
2: no semicolon.
1: There wasn't one before the other one, too. I suck.
2: Well, this is my show, so I recognize
1: it. Right. It's Shakespeare, but one of us is drunk. August 13th through the 22nd at the Vortex. I meant to talk about this at the top of the show. This is your show.
2: This is my show.
1: Tell folks about it really quickly.
2: All right. Well, it's what it sounds like, Shakespeare, but one of us is drunk. We draw a name out of a hat, and that person has to get wasted, and then we all do our best to do A Midsummer Night's Dream.
1: And I have to say that when we talked about you doing this, you were rehearsing near my theater, and y'all just finished rehearsing.
2: We were.
1: And one of your characters, or one of your actors who was drunk that night,
2: yes.
1: The three of us sat and chatted for long. I had such a lovely time chatting with
2: you. It was delightful.
1: Y'all.
2: And yeah. Yesterday we had an invited dress rehearsal, and guess who was drunk for that?
1: You.
2: Me.
1: Oh my gosh. Yep. What'd you drink?
2: What's your drink of choice? A lot of vodka.
1: You have someone that's attached to you. The drunk person has someone.
2: I did get handcuffed to somebody at some point, but that's...
1: That's not what I was talking about. Somebody that is a sober person that helps
2: There is
1: you.
2: A drunk... There are two drunk wranglers. One is our stage manager, and then one is the MC, and drunk it's wrangler. Both of their combined job. And the whole ensemble, honestly, we all support the drunk.
1: I love that. Well, you're at the Vortex, but I understand that tickets are no...

0: through August 16th at Smell House.
1: Already.
0: Yeah, we did.
1: Stargaze Theater Festival is the 13th through the 22nd at Dougherty, and I'll just take the auditions myself, although there's a slew of them.
0: You take I can't find a semicolon to save my life.
1: This is not just for you. I always do them because usually there's not this many. Well, let's split them up.
0: Okay.
1: Okay, I'll start. Penfold Theater is auditioning for Steel Magnolias, August 23rd, and I love the name of this, Mad Libs Live, also on August 23rd.
0: Look at that. Ground Floor Theater is auditioning for A Strange Loop on August 26th.
1: City Theater is doing Amadeus, on August 12th and 13th.
0: Zach is doing Peter Pan Goes Wrong, also on August 13th.
1: Jarrett Productions got Bisexual Sadness, boy, don't I know, on August 15th and 16th.
0: Georgetown Palace has got A Wonderful Life on August 23rd.
1: Crown Theater's got A Christmas Carol Catastrophe on August 29th.
0: And ACC has Dracula, A Comedy of Terrors on August 30th.
1: Okay, we're going to do really quickly today in theater history.
0: Okay.
1: So we can make sure we have time for our final guest. And we just have mostly one opening, Once Upon a Mattress, the revival in 2024. And then look at all these birthdays. Cecil B. DeMille, Alfred Lunt, William Goldman, Peter Krause, Michael Kidd, Natalie Mendoza, Dana Ivey, and Sharon D. Clarke.
0: Wow.
1: And Sharon D. Clarke was in a little show in London called Once on This Island. And we're going to hear her sing Mama Will Provide from Once on This Island. We'll be right back. Hey, everybody, I am here. That was not the right one because we've been going out of order. So hold on. I got to find it. I can't find it at all. So maybe we're just going to go on and do our final thing. We are. So what you almost heard was my interview with Ground Floor Theater and the show that's opening tomorrow night, Emiliana, A Revolution Cabaret. Let's listen to that interview, shall we?
0: We shall.
1: We shall.
2: Hey, everybody. I am here with Jessica Peña Torres, who is the playwright and the writer for Ground Floor Theater's production of Emiliana, A Revolution Cabaret. Mm. Jessica, welcome to Offstage and On the Air.
3: Hi, thank you, Lisa, for having me.
2: I am so happy to have you here. We're actually here at Ground Floor Theater right now after a dress rehearsal. You did a great job.
3: Thank you so much.
2: Because not only are you the playwright, but you're the lead role in it.
3: Yes, I know. It's very ego-centered of me to write it like that, but it's part of the cabaret tradition.
2: Not at all. I couldn't imagine anybody else in it. We only have a short amount of time together, but I wanted to I wanted people to know, what is the show? What is Emiliana Revolution Cabaret? Tell us.
3: Yeah, so Emiliana is a story about upper-middle-class woman in the 1940s in Mexico City who has this double life. During the day, she has this, you know, very quaint life in Mexico City, where she's the daughter of a doctor and she takes French and vocal lessons and, you know, doing all the things that she's supposed to so that she's preparing to be a wife. But at night, she transforms into Emiliana, who's this alter ego of the woman she really wants to be, this character who's obsessed with Emiliano Zapata, one of Mexico's revolutionary heroes. And she uses the cabaret where she works as her platform to gather support and her plans to fulfill this dream of her, which is returning the land to the people.
2: Well, that's a lot.
3: Yeah.
2: there's a lot there, and it's a lot of fun. So the theater's kind of transformed into like a rundown old cabaret theater.
3: Yes.
2: And it looks great.
3: It looks beautiful.
2: And there's lots of music in this show.
3: Yes, yes. So one of the really important aspects of this play is that it's calling back all these films from the golden age of Mexican cinema, which always portrayed the life of cabaret performers in a way that was very tragic. And it was always told, you know, from a very male perspective. So there was not a lot of fun for the women who performed these roles. I mean, there was fun in the dancing, but then, you know, they always had tragic endings. So one of my ideas was to take these films and then make something, a feminist retelling of these films. And so there's a lot of music in them. We get to sing and dance and hopefully transport people to the 1940s, to the cabaret.

0: in Mexico City that, you know, are were full of this music and like cigarette smoke and of course a lot of tequila, as I say in the play all
1: Lots
0: the
1: of tequila.
0: time. Yes.
1: Well, that's wonderful. And I know that there's a lot of Spanish spoken in this play. We call it bilingual. Are English speakers going to be able to follow?
0: Of course, yes. Yes, there's a ton of Spanish, but it's really for everybody. We have had, you know, revision after revision. We also have a whole shows that will be completely in Spanish. So we are making sure, right, that we're reaching the audiences that are here to learn about, you know, this, but also to have fun and like enjoy a night out, to feel like they're in the cabaret, with the music, with the dancing, with the lights.
1: Well, it is fun. We just finished a run through, and you can hear all the noise in the background of everybody
0: Yes.
1: celebrating the run through, and it is a lot of fun. And as one of those people that are an English speaker and not a Spanish speaker, I can totally follow. So English speakers shouldn't be afraid to come out to the theater.
0: Come watch. Get ready for the revolution with us. You know, drink some tequila, quote unquote, tequila.
1: Mustaches are optional.
0: Yes. Oh my gosh, yes, and sombreros too.
1: Great. Well, Jessica Pena Torres, thank you for joining me on Offstage and on the Air. We're going to hear from Mateo right now. I'm looking forward to seeing the show again.
0: Again, thank you so much, Lisa.
1: Okay.
0: Yeah, thank you everybody. Thank you for listening.
1: Hey, I'm sitting here backstage at Ground Floor Theater with Mateo Hernandez. He is the director of the show Emiliana, a Revolution Cabaret. Hi, Mateo. Welcome to Offstage and on the Air.
2: Hi, Lisa. Thanks for having me.
1: First of all, have you ever been on my show before?
2: I have last year, whenever we were doing the Pasarela, I
1: Oh,
2: was there with
1: that's right.
2: Maddie.
1: I remember now. So we already heard from Jessica, so we know what the show is. Tell us how you've been approaching it, and you've been part of this show since the very beginning.
2: Correct.
1: Tell us how you've been approaching this as director.
2: Sure. Well, what I really love about the show from a director's standpoint is the conceit of a play within a play, right? We are create the actors on stage are constantly performing this melodramatic, we've called it in rehearsal the valiant play
1: I love that.
2: of who Emiliana, thinks she is, thinks what her story is. I really been wanting to push everyone to think about the play in that way, and I think the way that we're going through costume changes and the way that we're moving transitions, I think all really serves that kind of purpose.
1: Amazing. And how has it been for you from the very beginning? So this was the show was developed at Ground Floor Theater through the GFT Rights Program, and Jessica brought you in the early workshops. How's it been? How's it grown over the past 2 years?
2: The first reading, I was actually the dramaturg. And then whenever we did the workshop production at UT, that's when I started as the director and been the director, when we took it to Mexico City and another reading,
1: I love how you just bury the lead. Oh, we took it to Mexico City.
2: But it's been great to be Jessica's almost like think partner, right, throughout this whole process, to be really intimately involved in the development of it, but then not having to write the play myself. I get to give all of my opinions.
1: There you go. That's the beauty of being
2: And
1: a director.
2: exactly, I don't have to do the work to rewrite it, but she's been working so hard. Her and I also really good friends, so as close friends and artistic collaborators, it's just felt also really natural and seamless to be working on the play together.
1: Great. Well, thank you, and break a leg on Thursday.
2: Thanks, Lisa.
1: That was Jessica Pena Torres and Mateo Hernandez of Ground Floor Theater's production of Emiliana, a Revolution Cabaret, playing at Ground Floor Theater August 13th through 29th. For more information, you may visit groundfloortheater.org.

0: We are back. You are listening to Offstage and On the Air with me, Lisa, and Lily. We had so I'm not wearing headphones right now, so you have to tell me if I sound bad, because you are.
1: You sound normal.
0: Okay, good. It's very weird for me. Normally, I didn't. Anyway, thank you so much for playing with me today.
1: Thank you for having me. It was a blast.
0: My mind went blank there. Did you see that?
1: Yeah, I saw it in your eyes.
0: It was like my severance moment. I went somewhere else.
1: I didn't know if I should jump in or if I should just...
0: But this was fun.
1: This was so fun. We got to hear a monologue. We got to hear a lot of songs. Beautiful live performance.
0: Yeah, there you go.
1: It was awesome.
0: And then you're charming. You can come back and co-host anytime.
1: Yes.
0: Anytime you want. What was I going to say? There was something else that I was going to say, because we have actually a few more minutes. Usually we're running really late.
1: Sweet.
0: So we were talking. I don't know whether, did we talk on the air about your performance on Shakespeare, One of Us is Drunk, that you were drunk last night in the dress rehearsal? Did we do that on the air?
1: I can't remember if that was on the air or if I just said
0: you were drunk
1: last
0: night.
1: I was drunk last night.
0: To say that now that I've already said it on the air?
1: Oh, yeah. We usually, so we draw it at the end of the night and we kind of keep it a secret
0: You know who's doing it tonight.
1: We know. So that way we have a pretty strict, you know, schedule of like, you've got a caretaker. They make sure you eat a full meal before.
0: You can tell me. Who is it?
1: Who dress?
0: Okay. I dumped it.
1: You dumped the whole thing.
0: So, to my listeners, we have a delay, and I just dumped it because I cued her to say something that she wasn't supposed to say, and then she said it. So hopefully you didn't hear it.
1: I was so excited
0: that
1: to
0: was
1: say
0: funny.
1: It.
0: That was funny because I said, it's just you and me talking, and then you did
1: and
0: it.
1: And then I said, and the whole world, you should know this too.
0: I've never dumped part of my show just voluntarily, so that's good.
1: Wow. Okay.
0: That's good.
1: I don't know if I feel honored or...
0: You should feel honored. That's great. Well, anyway, thank you for joining us.
1: Did you dump the whole thing?
0: No, just... it was 10 seconds before we started talking.
1: That was so funny.
0: So thank you for joining us.
1: Thank you for
0: having
1: me.
0: Now we have to say goodbye.
1: Okay.
0: And
1: goodbye, everyone.
0: We're going to stand by for Tracy Schultz. He's going to tell you what's new, because his show is called What's New. And then there is a new recording of a London version of Guys and Dolls that's coming out.
1: Ooh.
0: And go look at the last page and tell people what we're going to listen to, because I can't find my script.
1: Let's see. What else? We're going to listen to, what are we going to? Luck Be a Lady Tonight.
0: Luck Be a Lady Tonight. We'll see you next week when we look at what's happening offstage and on the air. Bye, everybody.
1: Bye.

Oh, very nice, right? Y'all like that? Let me grab my headphones real quick. That's some brand new music. Brand new music as of this past Friday. And that's a song called Quill. And it's from a movie called The Rivals of Amza King. A-M-Z-I-A-K-I-N-G. This was a film that's been out. Well, it was doing the festival circuits. I think it played here last during Southwest. But the folks that are on that song performing it is Ben Hardesty, H-A-R-D-E-S-T-Y, and a local known actor that some of you might know by the name of Matthew McConaughey. And yeah, Matthew McConaughey, all the bongo jokes have been played already. He's not playing bongos in this. He is singing, and it's part of his character in the movie, The Rivals of Amziah King. And I think he's not Amziah King. Maybe he is Amziah King. I think that's his character's name in it. And plays a guy who's in control of this kind of wilderness ranch area. And and there's rivals. So it's basically like The Odyssey, but starring Matthew McConaughey. So, and here we are. It's interesting to me because if you go on Spotify and you try to find songs by Matthew McConaughey, this is the one song that's listed on Spotify. And I know he did a Pixar Disney movie where he played a beetle. And it was something in the two strings. I don't think he sings in that one. It's I think that was the first Pixar Disney movie thing. It's where I don't think he sang in that one. But I have heard him sing, sort of. He does a spoken word version of, I think, Johnny Cash's I've Been Everywhere. And I think that was done for a tribute to Johnny Cash DVD and CD that was recorded at ACL Live Moody Theater here in town as part of a star-studded thing with the, Carolina Chocolate Drops and Evanescence and Don Was and a bunch of other people. And that happened some 2013, somewhere right around there. It's been a while. But I heard him do a spoken word version of Johnny Cash in front of an audience. It's that was recorded, but I don't think that's easily accessible. So this might be the one time you'd be able to hear him sing. The other time you can be able to hear him sing was if you were out at the Animal Draft House, Mueller. What was that? 2 days ago? I think that was 2 days ago. There was a dedication to the theater there. And they've done this at a couple of different Animal Draft Houses. It's in different parts of the United States, including the other Animal Draft House here in Austin. They dedicated the theater to Matthew McConaughey. And they showed a screening of this new movie that I cannot pronounce, The Rivals of Amza King. And there, he did an a cappella version of, he sang, and he tapped his chest as a drum in lieu of a bongo. And he had a guitar player and he had a fiddle player, and they did a kind of a rapid fire spoken word song that I learned later was an Avid's Brothers song. And so that was the other time that you could be able to hear him sing live. As far as I know, as for what this means, moving forward, if we'll finally get that Matthew McConaughey Broadway musical that we all have been waiting for, I don't know. I'd like to see it. I think there's something that can be done where you have all the random characters, of the mid-2000s in one musical. You could have somebody play Matthew McConaughey. You could have somebody play Miss Congeniality. You have somebody play Woody Harrelson. And
The Undertaker, who also lives here in town. It's like Stone Cold Steve Austin, who also lives in town. The drummer for Aerosmith, who also lives here in town. And maybe it's like Shia LaBeouf, because he comes through town every once in a while and he starts fights. And you can have like some sort of like a jukebox musical based around some of this. And it could be all leading up to his arrest. It's like for playing bongos. It's like naked. I think that there's something there. There's a story there. It's like, and then there's something. There's something there. I don't know if there's actually a story there. But Sandra Bullock, that's who I was trying to think of. Yeah, because she used to live here at the same time as all those guys. And I think it would have been something. I think it could be something. Yeah. Anyway, this is What's New. What's New is the show that comes to you at this time on Wednesdays from 2 to 3 p.m. on the Mighty Co-op Radio. My name is Tracy Schultz. I digress. I promise not to talk the entire show. This is an eclectic interview show where each week I don't necessarily know what I'm doing. And it kind of shows a little bit. But I put out the feelers and emails to say, I have folks that's like that send me announcements of some of the things that they're working on. And I say, hey, well, let's say, would you like to talk about it on phone or Zoom? And then I put those interviews together into a show and we have a show. And this week I have a couple of things that are pretty interesting. There's a new production of Treasure Island. It's going to be coming in mid-September at the State Theater. It's a little different. It's a live-action graphic novel. And if you are familiar with Jason Newlander and his previous productions of Intergalactic Nemesis, you have a chance to be able to see some voice artists with some Foley artists and some large projections of graphic art. And it's kind of done as a serial / radio play in front of an audience. And it's the story itself, but it's also watching the production of the story and all the elements coming together. And it's live theater. And it's very interesting to me because I've been wanting to be able to catch up with Jason in a while. So we were able to talk a little bit by phone just yesterday about some of this. I also have an interview with a brand new band called World Famous Pets, who you might know because of all the people that are in it. They are well-established folks. It's like led by Edie Brickell of Dallas fame. And it's like Edie Brickell and the New Bohemians and things like this. They're going to be having they have two songs out now. They're going to be having their first productions in front of a live audience coming up in a couple of weeks. And they're going to be playing Austin City Limits Festival in October. Not bad for a brand new band, which I think, you know, it's like we'll play some of the songs and you'll see it's like it is of quality. But also it's like we get to talk about why that band right now and why World Famous Pets is maybe something else. And then I have one more interview that's lined up, but I want to save that. It's like to make sure I got all the production stuff taken care of for it. So I'll save announcing on that. But I also want to make sure it's like I give some announcements. It's like of important things that are happening around co-op and also in the city. And one of the things I want to acknowledge right off the bat is the passing of one of our own. Mr. Brown, who had the Country Roots show here on Co-op Radio for a long period of time, he passed away just the other day. And he was a very nice guy. He was very supportive and kind. And he was also kind of famous because he was one of the folks that's like behind the scenes of Topps trading card companies. And you're like going, oh, that's an interesting job. But he also had a hand in creating the Garbage Pail Kids and Mars Attacks and all the other things that's like that Topps did during his era. And for certain fans, he would be a major celebrity, but he kind of didn't necessarily want to talk about all that stuff. He just was just kind of concentrating on his music show and being semi-retired and just, you know, doing other things. And so we never got around to booking that interview with him. And I feel bad for that. I probably should have done that early on when I first got to the station. So in honor of Mr. Brown, I wanted to play a song that we both liked
This is Act Naturally. But instead of Act Naturally by Buck Owens that everybody knows, here's a new version of Act Naturally by his son, Johnny Owens. Johnny Owens and the Bakerfield Sound. This is something very new that just came out last week as well. Let's give a listen. And in memory of Mr. Brown.

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1: For this week for What's New, we had a chance to talk a little about something that's a little bit different, a little bit interesting, and it's like in something that you don't see every day. 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You can find details at treasureislandreimagined.com. And it's a real pleasure to be able to speak with the creator of it, Jason Newlander. How are you doing today, sir?
2: I am doing great. Thanks for having me on, Tracy.
1: Well, it's nice to be able to speak with you. We got a chance to know each other fairly well, say like during the run of the Intergalactic Nemesis. And I was like curious, it's like, what have you been up to? And this is the end result, so.
2: Indeed. Hopefully not the end result, because hopefully I'll do more things, but this is the current result for sure.
1: Yeah. First and foremost, it's like for folks to say that need a reminder, the Intergalactic Nemesis is like was very, very cool. It was a live action radio drama with Foley artists and voice actors. It's like with projected comic book images. It's like on a giant screen on a stage, and it was a serial. Very unique. Not a whole lot of folks were doing something like that. It's like at the time, especially it's like something original. And you had three different chapters. It's like of the series. Is that correct?
2: Yeah, that is correct. Yeah.
1: Yeah. And it was sci-fi. It's like a 50s style sci-fi. It's like with a whole bunch of time travel and everything. That was a major success. That's like had different runs that it was doing. It's like, and you had tours that they were going on. What kind of shifted a little bit, and what made you rethink certain things, and what led to Treasure Island?
2: Well, Intergalactic was successful really beyond my wildest hopes when we came up with the idea of mashing up radio play performance with comic book artwork projections. That project toured the world through most of the 2010s, and then I used that as a launch pad to get into film, and I made three short films and a feature, and then COVID hit. And that frankly put my career, and not just mine but many people in the entertainment industry's careers, into a total tailspin. And thank goodness I'm married to somebody who was making a steady living, because I was making no living during that period, and really was trying to figure out what was next. And in the summer of 2024, I was on a bike ride with a friend of mine who is in the touring theater world, and he was like, why don't you do another touring theater show? And I was like, what, like along the lines of what we did with Intergalactic Nemesis? And he was like, yeah, I think the market would be ready for that. So one of the things that I thought when we did Intergalactic was, for some venues, not all of them, but for some, they had a hard time getting their audiences excited to see the show, because we had kind of three things really going against us on tour, which were that we had a title that nobody had ever heard of, we had a cast that nobody had ever heard of, and we had a format that nobody had ever heard of, a live action graphic novel. And so some venues had a really hard time kind of getting their audience excited to see something unfamiliar like that. So I thought if I were ever to do something like that again, I should take a title that people know, and at least then there's a way for the audience to have kind of an inroad, for the venues to have kind of an inroad with their audience. And so when my friend Simon suggested doing this with him, he actually is the person who's booking the tour, and he's my co-producer on this project. He and I came up with a number of titles that were in the public domain because I had tried to license titles in the past that were not in the public domain, and I had never had any luck with that. So I thought, well, if it's in the public domain, then nobody owns the rights to it, and so that is just easier, you know. And I came up with a list of probably about 15 classic adventure stories, you know, Man in the Iron Mask, The Three Musketeers, The Count of Monte Cristo, etc., and including Treasure Island. And I brought that list back to my family to see kind of, you know, kind of test their enthusiasm. And my daughter Scarlett, who was 18, was like, "Dad, you have to do Treasure Island." And this was because I had read it to her aloud when she was 9. And over those next 9 years, I guess that experience really stuck with her. And so not only did I decide that I would adapt Treasure Island as the story, but also, and I think because of her, was inspired to think about changing the main character from a boy to a girl and making this a show all about girl power. And so that's what I've done.
1: Wow. Yeah, I was curious about that choice, but it's like, it's also, again, this is a chance to kind of also set it out front that this is Treasure Island, but this is a different story than what you might be familiar with. And so that kind of helps folks be curious. It's like, all right, well, how are they going to do all the things that we think we know with the show, and so they can put it in a new light? And it also gives you license to say, to be as creative as you wish with it.
2: Yeah, well, you know, it's interesting that there's a whole bunch of things to unpack from what you just said that are so interesting to me. One is that I think everybody is familiar with the title, but in my totally non-scientific polling of people's familiarity with the story, many people, most people, I think, are not familiar with the story. Or if they were familiar, they've forgotten it. And I think, so that is kind of cool, that you have this title that everybody knows, but a story that most people don't know. And the story is filled with twists and turns. So if you're unfamiliar with the story, you're in for a really wild and fun and unpredictable ride. So that is for starters. But the other thing that is so cool about Treasure Island is that everything that we think of when we think of pirates comes from this book, like everything. You know, the one-legged pirate, the talking parrot, the map, the treasure, the ship, the shiver my timbers, yo ho ho and a bottle of rum, and then probably the most classic character in this type of story that there is, certainly his name, Long John Silver, which and even I found that some people don't even realize that Long John Silver comes from this particular book. You know, there would be no Pirates of the Caribbean, of course, without this, but there would also be no Peter Pan without this, because Captain Hook is modeled off of Long John Silver in some ways. So so that is you know, really interesting to me. Secondly, as I was doing research into what would it mean if the main character were a girl, I did a bit of historical research into what a girl and a woman's life was like in the middle of the 18th century in England in real life. And what I discovered is that most girls were basically, their life's journey was to become married and have kids. And that was kind of it. They legally became property of their husband. Their property became property of their husband, and they had no legal rights. So for a girl who dreams of adventure, to fulfill that dream is almost impossible. Whereas like for a boy, you kind of, men continually were going on adventures back then, you know? But the other thing that I found out that was totally a surprise and fascinating to me was that one way that a girl could go on adventure was to actually run away with a pirate crew. And pirate ships had not only were women sometimes on the crew, but there are actually historically some examples of some notorious female pirate captains. And so I was like, wow, this suddenly makes a character journey that is really different from the journey of Jim Hawkins. Because for Jim, yes, his life has changed by his adventure, of course, but it's not such a great leap. Whereas for Jane, who's a good person, the choices that are put in front of her as the story progresses become complicated and much more complicated than if she were a boy. And so that leads her growth as a character, and this really in some ways is a coming of age story, it's just a very different growth than it is with Jim. But what I've done is I've kept all the basic plot points of the book. So if you're familiar with the book, the plot of our story is going to track pretty closely with the plot of the book itself. So that for me has just been really, really fun in terms of the writing process of adapting the thing.
1: Oh, very cool. Yeah, I'm glad you said that, because it does create a different set of risks and expectations for Jane as opposed to Jim. And it makes like the choices is like a little bit more interesting. It's like and once you get out on the high seas and say yes, it's like you're in this danger, but there's also a sense of autonomy. So the choices that you make are your own.
2: Well, to even be on the ship, Jane has to disguise herself as a boy.
1: Yeah.
2: So right out of the gate, once the journey begins, she is living under a false identity, and that ends up becoming a part of the plot as well.
1: Okay. I mentioned the what people think they know about Treasure Island, because it's like I was trying to think of the most recent adaptions that's like that were popular, and one of them is Pirates of the Caribbean, even though that's not a direct adaptation. We may have to go back to Treasure Planet, the cartoon movie that came out. Or even Muppets Treasure Island, which came out.
2: Yes. And well, here's a big difference between the book and the way I'm telling the story and those films. This is big. The book has a big body count. Right out of the gate, there's this street battle that leads to a pile of a dozen people dead. And as the story goes on, things take a violent turn. And in the book, I don't think that there was any interest on the part of Robert Louis Stevenson of making the pirates good guys. So, that is one of the things that was kind of interesting to me in terms of adapting it, is like, you know, in Pirates of the Caribbean, the pirates are kind of cool and fun. And Jack Sparrow, you know, is a good guy. The pirates in Treasure Island are not good people. And

0: Very cool. We were just talking with Jason Newlander about his new production that he wrote and created and directed. It's called Treasure Island Reimagined. And they're going to have their world premiere here in Austin at the State Theater on September 18th through the 20th. You can find details at the website treasureislandreimagined.com. Pretty cool. Yeah. Yeah. I should also say it's like there's an extended title. It's Treasure Island Reimagined, the Jane Hawkins and the Pirate's Gold. Jane Hawkins and the Pirate's Gold. We get the chance to do an extended interview with Jason. It's like about this new production that he's doing. It's a mix. It's a live action graphic novel. It has Foley artists and voice actors, and they also have projections of art. And in the extended interview, that we could talk a little bit about the inspiration of that type of artwork is from N.C. Wyeth, W-Y-E-T-H, I think is how you spell his name, that you know and love is like from those classic illustrated novels from back in the day. And we also talk about graphic novels and classics illustrated and EC horror comic artists is like doing some of these adaptions, say, for mainstream audiences. And we talk for about an hour in the full-length production. What we're hearing in the background is the theme from Muppets Treasure Island. This is done by Mark Reift, R-E-I-F-T, and the Philharmonic Wind Orchestra. I found like a bunch of soundtracks for Treasure Island, including one starring Charlton Heston as Long John Silver's from 1990, I think. So it's been a while. I do remember there was this window of time where there is a ton of pirate movies. There was Ice Pirates. There was Pirates of Penzance. There was Muppet Treasure Island. There was like a dozen or so that all came out within about a 5-year span. And I'll compile a list. It's like, and I'll share that with y'all guys. It's like on Facebook at some point real soon. We're going to continue with our next interview for ourselves. We're going to talk about with the World Famous Pets. If you're not familiar with that band, stay tuned. We'll learn a little bit more about them together.
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0: For this week, for What's New, it's a real pleasure to be able to talk a little bit about a new band called World Famous Pets. They have their album coming out, it's like at September 25th. They're also going to be playing here in town as part of ACL Fest. And it's a real pleasure to be joined by the World Famous Pets. I'm for radio, would you all mind introducing yourselves and the part you play, maybe starting with Edie? Would you care to introduce your role in the project?
2: Hi, I'm Edie Brickell, and I have lucky opportunity to play with these guys and make up songs with them, and it's just been super fun.
0: And Matt?
3: Yeah, Matt Chamberlain. I play drums.
0: Sorry, I didn't mean to cut you off. I apologize.
3: Yeah. Well, that's basically what I'm doing, is playing drums.
0: and Kev, is that how I should say that?
4: It's okay. Yeah. My name is Kaveh, and I'm the bass player in the World Famous Pets. I play bass, and then I play some guitar. I sing some words here and there, only to ameliorate the sounds that Edie puts out in the world. So yeah, that's my role as of now.
0: I should say we also have Mason Stoops, who's not with us today. It's like that's also a part of this as well.
4: Exactly. We have Mason Stoops, who's a fantastic guitar player, and plays other instruments, but plays guitar and does some singing as well.
0: Well, each one of you guys, it's like a lot of projects, a lot of collaborators in your history. What made this the right time to do this band? And what made this, like, the four of you guys, it's like, come together and said, yeah, let's do this as a group, as a band?
3: Well, I had been in contact with Edie over the past like 2 or 3 years, just randomly. Like, we'd text each other, and we actually talked about doing something a couple times, but our schedules never lined up. And then about a year ago, I was playing drums with Paul Simon on his tour last year, and she was out as well. And so we started scheming about making music again, because we had so much fun just hanging out and remembering our old band that we were in when we were like 20 years old, you know, and just, it was just fun, you know. And we're just talking about how great it would be to just get in the studio with some people and just improvise and write songs the way we used to write, like back in that band that we were in when we were 20. Because that's the way we used to write. We used to just get together in a room and just start playing. And Edie's such a great improviser. She'd just come up with like melodies and lyrics. And you know, after that band broke up, Edie Brickell and the New Bohemians, we both kind of thought that's how people wrote music. We thought people just got together and jammed, you know? And then we learned pretty fast that that's pretty unique, you know, to actually have people that can improvise in a song form kind of way, you know, because there's plenty of people that can just jam and like go to outer space and never really create anything, you know? So it's pretty unique to have people that could improvise in a song form kind of way. And so I immediately thought of Kaveh, who I've played with. We used to have this band called Thruster. That was this funny little kind of like riff rock instrumental band that we did. Like, God, it was probably 20 years ago, right? Kaveh, was that?
4: Yeah. It's crazy how the years are kind of like stacking up. But yeah, for sure.
3: And we've always talked about doing something. And, you know, we're so, it's just everybody's so busy that we just never had the opportunity to like hook up. And so when this opportunity came up after the last tour with Paul, Edie and I were like, hey, let's just book some studio time and see what happens. And so I thought, okay, Kaveh for sure. And then the guitar player, I wasn't exactly sure, but I was like, Mason's great. I've done stuff with him before, you know, sessions. And I thought he was a great improviser and had cool sounds. And so we just got together, and now we have a record somehow out of like 5 days of just, I don't even know what happened, but we have a record. It's great. It worked out.
0: Well, that's a thing too. It's like, sometimes it's like you go into a project with the best intentions and you're not sure what might come out on the other side. But it seems like this was all serendipity. It seems like everybody knew each other and knew each other's strengths really well. And they knew how to kind of utilize those strengths. So, yeah.
3: Yeah, it's a trip. I mean, we've all been in situations where we've been in the studio with people and it's like pulling teeth, you know, and we literally, I think, played for 5 days and came up with like more than a record's worth of potential songs that just had to be tweaked a little bit. Pretty crazy.
4: Yeah. I think I'd add to that, at that, you know, more than it being, I mean, yeah, I definitely knew Matt's strengths from having been, you know, we played in a band together and we played on records together, been in recording sessions together. And I knew Mason too. Had, you know, similarly like played on records with Mason. And I was a big fan of Edie and big fan of Edie's music, but I would say that this whole, like, us getting together for me was like a real leap of faith, you know, because I'll let Edie speak to it, but it's like, I remember first meeting Edie right before we walked into the studio. We were out on the street and I was loading in gear, and I remember saying to her, like, because, you know, I've loved Edie's music since I first heard it. I love the New Bohemians and her singular voice and her writing and her spirit. But I remember being like, seeing her out on the street, and Edie, I'm not sure if you remember this, but I remember meeting you out on the street and saying, I think I said something like, I'm excited to make some music with you today. Or it's like, I'm excited to make some music today. And then you were like, yeah, like, let's see what happens. Like, just something that was like, this is like a very big question mark that we're all like kind of going into it with like open, like an open mind, you know? And I'll never forget, like, once we all got into the studio, we all started getting sounds, we all started making something, we kind of got into a groove, and like we're all playing and everything sounded really cool. We started getting into something. I remember Edie just opening up and just kind of improvising this amazing beginning to what is one of our songs. And I remember looking at her and just cracking up, just like, oh man, this is going to be insane. This is going to be so great.
2: It was insane. It was all so much fun. That's my favorite thing to do, is to walk in and hear the influence that musicians have over my mind. I listen very carefully and pay attention to the images that come, and I try to sing what their music is telling me to sing. And these guys play so beautifully that it was endless color and endless ideas just coming, really dialed in for me and allowing these songs to just pour out, because they knew exactly what they were doing, and they, as I said before, they do it so well that they help me to see and hear what the song wants to be.
0: And that's a little bit of my interview with World Famous Pets. It's a super group of sorts, four folks coming together to make the World Famous Pets. The lead vocalist is Edie Brickell, that you know from Dallas area, Edie Brickell and the New Bohemians, and also it's like her solo material. She's also been in a couple other bands where she's the vocalist, but not the name out front. And we talk a little bit, it's like about that and about wanting to make a band sound and not just a Edie Brickell and friends sound. And we'll have that in the full length interview that's going to be posted up shortly. To give you a taste, there's two songs that are out now called I Guess It's You and Maybe Somehow. Here is I Guess It's You. This

0: Oh, very nice. And I guess it's you. That's a song by the World Famous Pets. You can find details at worldfamouspetsband.com. They have on the books some 7 shows. They're going to be having their debut in Nashville at the Basement East on September 23rd. They play Austin as part of Austin City Limits Music Festival on October 9th. No satellite shows for Austin City Limits Festival has been announced just yet, as far as I know. They have their hometown show of Dallas, Texas, at the Kessler Theater on the 6th. It's still, again, a very new band. So this is a chance to be able to hear somebody as they are just starting out with their new sound. Their full-length album will be coming out on September 25th. So be on the lookout for that if you wish. Again, worldfamouspetsband.com for details. We got one more interview for ourselves. It's like there's an organization here in town called DAWA. And this is a chance to be able to learn a little bit about DAWA and some of the grants that they are helping to support other creators here in the Austin area. For this week for What's New, we get the chance to talk a little bit about DAWA. DAWA is Diversity Awareness and Wellness in Action. And it's a real pleasure to be able to speak with Lisa. It's like about DAWA, about that, and it's like some of the things that they have going on. Thank you so much for taking the time. How are you doing today?
1: I'm good. You know, it is great to be inside in the AC in Austin.

0: like super what sweltering heat. So yeah, I'm great. I'm blessed.
1: There is that, yes. We are. It is August, and it likes to remind us that it is August. So.
0: I'm good. You know, it is great to be inside in the AC in Austin's like super what sweltering heat. So yeah, I'm great. I'm blessed.
1: There is that, yes. We are. It is August, and it likes to remind us that it is August. So, yeah.
0: Yes, coming in hot.
1: Coming in hot indeed, yes.
0: Yes.
1: Let me do you right. Would you mind introducing yourself and your official role at Dawa?
0: Yeah, so my name is Lisa Smith Williams, and I am the development director for DAWA. I'm a former educator, self-published author, and I like to like think of myself as being a change maker and an advocate for mental health, and just you know, so DAWA just completely aligns with what I believe in, and what we as a community in Austin should be achieving.
1: Well, I'm a little bit familiar with Dawa because it's like Shaka and Riders Against the Storm, and they've been around for a bit. I guess it's like I knew that Dawa was there in the community, but I guess I wasn't officially up on some of the advocacy and support that they were doing. What drew you to Dawa to begin with?
0: So just like I said, I am a former educator, and so DAWA prides themselves in making sure that they are giving back to, we call them community frontliners. And so community frontliners, those are your educators, your healthcare providers, social workers, artists, creatives. I'm also married to a musician, so everything that DAWA stands for, as far as you know, the importance of giving back to the givers, those who give so much to the community all the time, but they like really receive so much less in return, is something that really just drove me to the organization.
1: Wow. And this is something that's kind of special. DAWA is going to be issuing grants, and there's a giant sizable amount that is like that's going to be distributed of I believe the number I saw was $100,000, which is
0: Yes.
1: substantial. I was curious. It's like, how did this kind of build to this momentum to this like, because that's a big round number, and I'm sure it's like it didn't happen right away. It's like how did this kind of like build momentum to where we're at in 2026?
0: Yeah, so just like the history of DAWA and how DAWA even started. So it was founded by Shaka, who is also the one of the hip hop group members from Riders Against the Storm with his wife. And back in 2019, he you know, had been a member of the Austin community for a while. And when him and his wife had first moved to Austin over 16 years ago, as artists, like they had a lot of difficulties, right? Because being an artist, and especially an artist of color, like it was very difficult to find like booking gigs and things like that. And so when you really want to do something that you love and financially are wanting to make sure that you're able to support yourself and, you know, be able to live, that was something that was difficult for them. So when they ran into like hard times, and so like one time they had totaled their vehicle, and someone in the community, a giver, actually gave them the keys to their vehicle and said, "Hey, you can use it for as long as you want, right?" And there was times where they didn't have groceries. You know, like I said, being an artist was very, very difficult. And so a giver in the community said, "Hey," like went and just filled up the refrigerator. So it was like little acts of that happened, to where it brought them to 2019 when the winter storm hit, and Shaka actually had got to the point where he was able to start giving to people like out of his pocket. So he was giving like $200 a month out of the pocket when him and his wife had came to a sustainability to where they were able to actually give back to the community. That's when it like really first began. And so by doing that, like I said, there was a winter storm that happened. And that particular winter storm, him, like, it's kind of like Avengers Assemble, right? So he went out and was like, we have to do something. And so he started fundraising. And so that
1: fundraising. And sadly, we're going to have to leave it there, but that's a little bit of the behind the scenes behind DAWA, Diversity Awareness and Wellness in Action. DAWA has a sizable amount of dollars from their donors. It's like they are distributing to other creatives and givers, as they call them, in the community. You can find more information about how to apply at dawaheals.org, and you also find more about them. We'll have the full-length interview as well as some of the other full-length interviews up shortly. I have one more piece to play and then something to go out with in just a minute or so.
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1: And we're back here to What's New, and I had a couple things that I wanted to get to before we call it a day, but I have one more song that I wanted to play. We honored Glenn Hassard, who passed away not too long ago. But one thing that I was reminded about, the one time that Daniel Johnston, local hero here in town, was on Austin City Limits, was because Glenn Hassard invited him to sing Life in Vain. And so in honor of my love of Daniel Johnston and Glenn Hassard, here is that song to go out. Stay tuned. It's coming up at the top of the hour. We continue with Co-op at the Movies here on Co-op Radio.

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3: You want me to play mother?
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3: Mr. Green. Shoe Fred for me. Not dead stupid. Just in the back of the knee.
5: I'm shooting Fred's sight.
3: Told you, Avi. Never had the gumption. Never gonna have what it takes.
4: It's easier than you think. 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
5: One more step, Avi. Just like a squeeze of toothpaste.
3: You realize what you're doing, Mr. Green? 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

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And welcome to Lights, Camera, Austin, 90 minutes of film interviews, soundtrack selections, and my top 5 film events guide. 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Anyway, thank you again for joining me today for Lights, Camera, Austin. Hope that you enjoy, that you are staying safe and healthy, and that you enjoyed today's edition of What's New with Tracy Schultz. I will open today's show with my interview with Eric Power, the Austin-based writer and director of Paper Cuts. The animated memoir is now available for digital and on-demand viewing. I'll then air my interview with the Wrong Girls stars Kristen Stewart and Alia Shawkat. The stoner comedy opens Friday in theaters. I'll then air my interview with Cookie Queens director Alyssa Namaste. The documentary about Girl Scout cookie season is now in theaters. And I'll close today's show with my preview of PCX Austin with co-founder Ralph Tedesco. The inaugural pop culture convention will be held Saturday and Sunday at the Fairmont Austin. And you're currently listening to Nathaniel McCallie's title track to Guy Ritchie's 2005 crime drama Revolver, in honor of co-star and the Sopranos cast member Vincent Pastore, who died August 1st at age 80.

0: The Lights, Camera, Austin interview. As an independent filmmaker specializing in cut, paper, stop motion animation, Austin-based director Eric Power is accustomed to receiving rejection letters from film festivals. But in 2022, the self-taught animator felt confident that his then-completed environmental fable, When You Get to the Forest, would finally gain the attention of an animation community that had been hesitant to embrace him and his work. Instead, a rejection letter from a major animation film festival not just induced a panic attack, but left Power in an existential crisis. After conferring with his wife Alicia and his creative partner Andreas Peterson, Power began to write down his thoughts and memories. His writing eventually evolved into a script for Paper Cuts, an animated memoir that is now available for digital and on-demand viewing. The intensely personal Paper Cuts traces Power's upbringing in El Paso and other parts of the country, discovering his artistic sensibilities prior to and while studying at the University of Texas, finding his way to filmmaking and cut, paper, stop motion animation, and the pivotal relationships in his life that has helped shape who he is as a person and as a filmmaker. Equally important, Paper Cuts focuses on Power's developing and refining his skills as a music video maker for independent bands, the shorts that laid the groundwork for Powers' transition from into feature-length animated filmmaking, the struggles to find financing for his first three animated features, and the production process that requires Power to mostly undertake all the work by himself due to budgetary constraints. Austin-based Eric Power previously directed and animated 2020's Attack of the Demons and 2023's When You Get to the Forest from scripts written by his frequent collaborator, Andreas Peterson. He also directed and animated the 2013 Samurai Saga, Path of Blood. Power has animated more than 50 music videos, beginning with 2008's Days Like Turtles by Austin-based band Many Birthdays, comprised of Power's frequent collaborators John Dixon and Sarah Luce. I spoke last week with Eric Power, the Austin-based writing director of Paper Cuts. The Lights, Camera, Austin interview. Eric, thank you very much for joining me today on Lights, Camera, Austin to discuss your new film, Paper Cuts. How are you doing today?
1: Doing great. Thanks for having me back.
0: Well, thank you. It's always a pleasure to speak with you, Eric, and especially for Paper Cuts, which is your animated memoir, traces your life and career. For those who are sort of unfamiliar with your work, talk a little bit about why and how your preferred animation medium is sort of cut, paper, stop, motion.
1: So I've been working as an animator for the past, I guess, since around 2001, where I was first kind of starting out. But I discovered paper animation probably like along the way, but I really started focusing on it, I think, after around 2010, because I just love the tactile nature of it. So basically, you just cut out paper, you glue it all together, all your props, and you shoot with the camera mounted and pointing down in a stop motion. So it's very sort of traditional and fun.
0: And one of the things that I learned from Paper Cuts is that you're self-taught as an animator.
1: Yes, yeah, absolutely. Yeah, I went to college and I was studying art history mostly. And I just had the art bug, and there was no classes at the time when I was going to college for animation, and I couldn't afford to go to a specific animation college. And so, yeah, I just figured I should just teach myself because I loved it so much.
0: So, Eric, you open Paper Cuts with you experiencing the animated version of you experiencing a panic attack in 2022 as a result of receiving a film festival rejection letter for, I believe, your previous film, When You Get to the Forest. And in the documentary, you say, of course, one simple rejection shouldn't be the catalyst for a complete revaluation of my life choices. But alas, here we are, folks. That obviously was not the first film festival rejection letter you had received. Yeah. And I'm sure you've received, a few more since that fateful day in 2022. But what was it about this specific film festival rejection letter that would induce such a panic attack?
1: Well, at the time, this When You Get to the Forest was my third animated feature film after Attack of the Demons and Path of Blood. Both my previous films had been rejected from every animation festival. And so when I had sent them When You Get to the Forest, which I really believe that the film represented my art in the truest form. I was just in love with the film and super proud. And so getting that rejection and basically having the animation community in my eyes being like, no, you're still not good enough, was rather crushing. And there's a lot of other issues that stacked on top of it. Like, for instance, I knew that if the film did do well, then it would lead into my next film. But since I was already getting signs that I was going to have a struggle again, I just it was just too many issues just like stacking on top, and I freaked out.
0: And Eric, you don't name the film festival in Paper Cuts,
1: Right.
0: but it was an animation film festival, perhaps a prominent animation film festival, not a South by or a Fantastic Fest or anything like that.
1: No, it was animation because it was really sort of in my mind because I know how hard it is to get into Sundance, South by Southwest, and I don't really expect to, but I don't know. I've just been an animator for so long, and I've been just dying to be a part of that like bigger world of animation and to be able to, talk with people that are my peers. And so to just get rejected again from the community, how I felt, it was just a blow that was demoralizing.
0: Eric, again, it was not, and it is not uncommon for you or any other independent filmmaker to receive film festival rejections. But after that panic attack passed, and you had an opportunity to sit down with your wife, Alicia, and your creative partner, Andreas Peterson, what sort of led you to sit down and take stock of your life in such a way that ultimately it led to Paper Cuts?
1: Well, the first thing I did, I started writing about my experiences animating. I was thinking I was going to maybe turn it into a book because I love reading and I love reading nonfiction. I read a lot of memoirs. And so I felt like I had something to say to people that may be struggling the way I do. And I kind of wanted to share my story almost as a way to just release my own demons. I don't have money to go get a therapist, so I figured I could write it all down and maybe in some ways figure out what went wrong by reevaluating my life. And maybe it was also just a pep talk myself and being like, look what you've done, like stick with it, because I'm always trying to get back on the horse and keep working. So I think it was self-therapy and then also a strong desire to share the things that I felt a lot of people just don't talk about. Like filmmakers don't really talk about the bad things that happen and the struggles as much as we talk about the good things. Look at social media. We just present our lives all the best moments, and I don't tell anyone that, oh, I had a bad day, or my film that I'm so proud of, other people don't like. So yeah, it started off as a book, but I'm a visual storyteller and an animator. And so eventually, a couple months later, I basically had this manuscript, and I was thinking, there's so much in this book that I'd rather show people, like show, don't tell, right? Because that's what I do for a living. So I was like, man, this has to be a movie. And so I started thinking about it that way.
0: And Eric, what discussions did you have with yourself and perhaps your closest friends and families and collaborators about making an animated memoir? This is not something that a lot of people have done. And did you sit down and say, okay, I really want to do this. Is there an audience for it? Who's going to be interested in this?
1: Yeah, so for the first, I took it slow. This was a film that I self-funded, and I worked on it over 2 years, sort of in between other projects. And yeah, I would talk to my wife and be like, is this crazy to share such a personal story? And yeah, is there ever an audience for these things? But at around that time, I was also reading like a ton of graphic memoirs, graphic novels, memoirs, and there's a huge amount of them, and there's so many great ones. And since I'm fascinated by memoirs anyway, and I saw this other medium doing them with through the visual, I was like, well, shoot, yeah. I mean, I'm allowed to do this. I think an artist is allowed at least a couple self-portraits in their time. So that's the way I thought about it.
0: So, Eric, of course, in Paper Cuts, you talk about the struggles of getting funding for projects, and you hope that when you get to the forest, if it had been a success, that it would lead to funding for other projects. When you decided, okay, this is paper cuts I want to do, this is my next project, I'm going to self-finance it between other freelance gigs, did you have to set aside another project that perhaps you're working on that maybe you were uncertain about funding and just figured, okay, I can fund paper cuts myself, and I'll just, you know, return to this project at another time?
1: Yeah, when the door shut for funding for my next larger projects, I knew that I could either bang my head against the same wall endlessly, or I can do something about it. And so I thought, well, what can I do about it? Well, I could make a movie by myself. I just love making movies. And so it was a challenge to myself in a lot of ways. Like, can I really pull it off without, you know, money for acting and all that? And I figured out I could. But yes, during paper cuts, I was still developing my future projects and working with Andreas, my writer, collaborator, on a number of projects that we're still trying to fund, which I'm still working on now.
0: So, Eric, paper cuts is intensely personal. You go into, you know, being born and raised in El Paso, moving around, eventually ending up in Austin at UT, finding your way to filmmaking, animation, in addition to sort of the pivotal relationships in your life and moving back and forth between Austin and elsewhere in the country. Are you someone who is sort of naturally open to talking about yourself and discussing, you know, such personal issues that you go into in paper cuts, or do paper cuts kind of force you to let your guard down and address your life in a way that you had not done before?
1: Yeah, so I wanted to tell the story of an animator and what animators go through, but my story, I mean, we're living our lives and there's no way that the personal isn't going to come into play through the art you make. And I knew that I had to share some of the things about my life in order to tell my story properly and more authentically. And so, yes, it did have, it meant me sort of dredging up a lot of stuff that maybe I didn't really want to think about all that much, and some like dark moments in my life. But we're not just defined by the good things that happen. We're defined by the bad and the struggles. And so just sort of like finding, like, I don't know, I'm a weird person in this way, so I don't really believe that things happen for a reason. But then when you look back on them, I feel that I'm kind of glad they happened the way they did. Even going through hard times, wouldn't have met my wife and any other circumstance, and just like all these things. So it's really fascinating to like look back in general. And I would suggest it for people.
0: If you're just joining COP 91.7 FM and KOOP.org, my name is Robert Sims, and you're listening to the Lights, Camera, Austin interview with Eric Power, the Austin-based director and animator of Paper Cuts. The Cut Paper animated memoir is now available for digital and on-demand viewing. Eric, there was ever a time when you said to yourself, I don't know if I can be this honest and raw with myself. Maybe I should just put this aside and move on to something else.
1: Well, yeah, there was a million times where I felt that way. I mean, I think I doubt myself as an artist endlessly. The creative process is hard. Sometimes I feel like I'm doing the best work I've ever done, and other times I look at it and I'm embarrassed. And so, yeah, you know, like in Paper Cuts, you see, I decided, like, I'm going to show my bad animation. I'm going to show the early stuff that I probably would rather hide. And I'm going to share this little thing I made that was a failure. And because I feel like younger animators and people coming up, they need to see that. They need to see that we didn't just spring from the ether. Now, people like me, we come with this long history and this sort of tradition. And that's what it is to be an artist. You're growing all the time and you're collecting things and you're, you know, telling your story of life through your own personal experience. And so, yeah, I didn't want to include this, everything I included in there. And I tried to edit things out for the sake of privacy for others and things like that. And I don't want to just have it be just a vent session for some bad things in my life, you know, try to focus it on animation. But yeah, hopefully I did a good enough job.
0: Eric, in Paper Cuts, of course, so you talk about the struggles of finding money to finance your features, Path of Blood, Attack of the Demons, When You Get to the Forest, and the unproduced The Inventor. Ultimately, what made you decide, okay, I'm going to self-fund Paper Cuts? Was it just a case, I want to do this, and I know I'm probably going to get the door shut on me because, you know, again, it's an animated memoir, and there may be a lot of resistance to funding an animated memoir.
1: Yeah, my thought process was it's either I do this and make a movie, or I don't do it and I don't make a movie. And which is the better option, to like make something or to not make something? I'm always been willing to put myself out there and just do the work and share the work. And I also felt that maybe if people sort of saw my story, that it could potentially lead to more work, or, you know, just like a conversation that I feel needs to be had, and things that I want to say just about what it's life like to be an artist nowadays.
0: So, Eric, was this essentially a one person project? I mean, in terms of animation and sound design, et cetera, like that, was it just you, or did you have any help on Paper Cuts?
1: Well, I did everything except my buddy John Dixon, who did the music for my previous films. He did like a couple of bits of music for me for Paper Cuts, just sort of like odd and ends sort of things. It wasn't a full traditional score, but it was what he felt would work. And he's just been a great creative partner of mine. So it was awesome to get the assistance at the end for that.
0: So I'm wondering, Eric, how the production process, the animation process has been refined over the past, you know, decade or so since, you know, the feature version of Path of Blood. How much easier is it for you to make a film such as Paper Cuts by yourself?
1: Oh, much easier. I have just learned so much along the way. And anyone that watches Paper Cuts, you'll see how these lessons I learned on one film translated into new advancements for each subsequent film. And so I really feel by the time Paper Cuts came around, I was getting it down to a science, at least in the way I was thinking about it when I made Paper Cuts. Lately, I've been reevaluating even further and trying new things. And so it's ever, ever exciting. I like to say that I'm a perpetual student of animation. I'll never be a master, because I'd rather be a student forever and learn new things. And so that's the way I approach it.
0: And Eric, one of the things I'd never thought about when I was looking at, you know, when I watched your previous films was like, you know, how are you were sort of cutting out, you know, the shapes and whatever, the characters that you're creating, and the glue you were using. So, I mean, even that has sort of evolved over the course of your career as an animator, how important is that to sort of find the right glue and, you know, whatever, the right pair of scissors or the right paper that you're using?
1: Yeah. Oh, it's a game changer. Finding the right glue. I was using Elmer's glue for my first cut paper stuff, and it leaves like a shine on it when the camera picks up. So the glue I use now, I realized that I could rub it off and eliminate the imperfections before I shoot. So it's just a much cleaner glue. And then the paper, I started with construction paper, you know, the kind that you'd use in grade school. And then I soon learned that cardstock had more weight to it, so it's better. And then I just kept moving up into heavier weight cardstocks. Actually, right now, I was a huge dilemma this year. The company that I use to make my paper, like the paper I use, is really thick. They discontinued the weight that I use, so it's just like a huge existential threat to my work. So I've been experimenting with new papers this year and finding new techniques through necessity. It's ever grown.
0: And the fact that they're discontinuing that paper, does that speak to the current circumstances where, you know, we are sort of gradually moving to a paperless society?
1: Oh gosh, you know, I don't know what it means. I'm not sure if I'm one of the few people that use that paper or something, because I use it in a very specific way that I don't think a lot of other artists are using it for. So I don't know if it's just a weird coincidence or if we're all doomed.
0: And Eric, of course, we talked about you using paper in your as part of your animation process. Were there any other sort of mediums that you were using for paper cuts? I know in the in paper cuts, you talk about sort of starting to use felt in some of your music videos as well. Did you use felt or anything else in paper cuts?
1: Gosh, for paper cuts, well, I did use a little bit of silhouette animation, which I talk about during a segment or two. I don't think I brought out, busted out the felt for paper cuts. I mean, a lot of paper cuts. One of the great things about that film is since I'm talking about my work throughout the years, I get to show my work. So in this way, it made it a lot easier of a film to make, as you can imagine. So there is a lot of all that animation in the film. But I think it was just the silhouette and the paper. That for like the stuff I animated specifically for paper cuts.
0: So I'm very curious, what did you learn about yourself first as a person and then as a filmmaker making paper cuts?
1: Well, I learned a lot of more self-confidence, I would say, because in making it, I got to see my evolution of my work in a very real sense, digging up my earliest stuff, everything that I could find at least, and then just seeing how I actually improved. And so through making the film, by the end of it, I was like, you know what? Like, I've got something to be pretty proud of. I don't care if the critics say they don't like my work because I feel really strongly that this represents me. It shows growth, and I just have a blast making it. So I don't know. I think I did learn a lot of confidence, and I know when I finished it, I felt like this one's going to get into things because it's a no-brainer. I mean, I feel good about this.
0: Did you end up submitting paper cuts to festivals as well?
1: I did, and I got a lot of rejections, even from some of the same ones. But for some reason, it didn't bother me as much this time. But because maybe because I got like acceptances too, so I did sort of break through. And even some festivals that had rejected me in the past wrote me to request the film, and so it was kind of a nice moment to be like, you know what, I think I was thinking about this all wrong. Like, as filmmaker, like, rejections doesn't really necessarily mean what you think it does. And I know this from like experiencing a few festivals and realizing that some festivals, they have to program stuff because they're going for a theme, and they've got these other concerns. I do feel like a lot of times in my situation, since I don't have a huge studio backing and big names attached to my projects, that I'm not a big draw, and festivals still have to put butts in seats. So they're a business. And you have to remember that when you're sending people your heart, that they're a business and they don't know who you are, and you're just hoping that whoever watches the screener is gonna vibe without any knowledge of who you are. So yeah, I got rejections, but I got acceptances too, and I'm happy.
0: Okay, but Eric, no more panic attacks when you get a film festival rejection letter.
1: And no, I mean, some hurt more than others. But I don't, I no, the panic attacks ended with when you get to the forest.
0: If you're just joining COOP 91.7 FM and KOOP.org, my name's Robert Sims, and you're listening to the Lights, Camera, Austin interview with Eric Power, the Austin-based director and animator of Paper Cuts. The Cut Paper animated memoir is now available for digital and on-demand viewing. So what's making paper cuts? I'm not sure if you want to describe it as a cathartic experience, but it helps you perhaps process your feelings more, how you felt about being rejected by film festivals, especially within the animation community.
1: Like I said, since then I've experienced more animation festivals and gone to some and gotten to know a lot of people and recognizing it for what it is, this other industry. And you don't have control over everything, but you do have control over what you release into the world. And if you're happy with it personally, then it's good. And the main thing, one of the great things about paper cuts is it was so low stakes. I didn't have a ton of money invested into it. I made it for just odds and ends that I found. I don't even know if I spent more than $1,000 making a movie.
0: Oh, wow.
1: Yeah, because like I said, keeping the lights on and with freelance. But yeah, just like the paper I had, scraps I had, props from pre-existing projects. It was really just I was looking at everything I've made and being like, all right, here's this body of work. Can you tell something new with it? And so that's how I approached it. But there was low stakes. I didn't have producers to worry about, investors that needed to get their money back. So even if I got rejection, it's like, so what? You know, it's my story. I don't have to worry so much about it.
0: So Eric, are you still sort of fighting for acceptance within the animation community? Or how have you sort of seen help? How has Paper Cuts perhaps helped in sort of getting, you know, a foot in that door as such?
1: Well, I have more connections over in Asia, Japan, and like Taiwan, and so I have some connections at a few festivals. But there's still just this huge world out there that I don't think knows who I am, or they know who I am and they're like, "Oh, it's this kid again, sending me his films." I have no idea. I mean, I still feel very much like I'm not a huge part of it. Yeah.
0: Eric, obviously you're sitting down, you're spilling your guts out for Paper Cuts, you're telling your story, and I'm sure you know your wife Alicia, who is present throughout the film, knew a lot about your life before you met, about your life, after you met, started family, got married. But I'm very curious, what about your three children? I know a couple of them are probably old enough to have sat down and watched Paper Cuts. They probably learn more about you than you know, the average child learns about their parent, and they do so sitting down in front of the TV and watching their dad on screen for 90 plus minutes.
1: Yeah, they're probably used to it because I've been an animator here all their life. Mm-hmm. So they're used to walking in the studio and seeing what strange new thing their dad's working on. So I think for them to watch Paper Cuts, it felt very natural for them. Maybe they already think of me as a cartoon character. So yeah, but they did learn a lot about me, and so it did spur some conversations where I got to talk a little bit about the past and the way I grew up and how it's different from them, and I've definitely raised my kids different than I was raised, and I think that's the dream of every parent, to do better than the previous generation. Uh-huh. Yeah, in some ways.
0: So Eric, how did your kids and maybe your wife Alicia feel about seeing the animated version of you on screen and sort of, you know, saying, hey, wow, that animated version is pretty, pretty cool of dad.
1: I don't know if the kids think I'm cool. You know, they're at that age where old people aren't that cool. Mm-hmm. And so I'm just like the old dude. But I made them out of paper too, so they got a kick out of that. And on our wall, I've got us all framed in the Paper Cuts version of us.
0: so what was your approach actually, Eric, to sort of animating yourself, how you wanted to look on screen?
1: Well, interestingly, I had animated myself in that same style for a music video I made in 2020. And it's one about this animator that gets sucked into the animator world, and because he's like abusing his creations, basically. So I already had the model, and I always liked it, and so I thought, hey, I'll use that, maybe refine it a little bit. Mm-hmm. So it was already basically there.
0: Mm-hmm. So Eric, how, if at all, do you see Paper Cuts closing, you know, a particular chapter in your life?
1: Well. Yeah, I mean, that's the thing, is that I don't know if it really closed a chapter. I feel like it ends pretty openly. Where like the work continues on, so I don't think it's quite over yet. And the world's changed dramatically since I even finished Paper Cuts in major ways. AI was this threat that was sort of looming, but now here we are in the thick of it, and people might actually be surprised when they watch Paper Cuts that I don't address it specifically. It's a brand new world.
0: So in that case, if that chapter is still ongoing, how is it sort of progressing at this point? Where do things stand with your next projects in that case?
1: Well, they stand actually pretty good right now. I've got two projects that I have like whole pitches ready, tons of test art. It's basically pitch decks, you know. When you're trying to fund a film, you put together the best picture of that film you can to potential investors. And I have one project that is looking like it's going to get greenlit. So I'm still crossing my fingers. but I feel like I'm getting very, very close to making my next big proper film.
0: So are you likely to return to the inventor if that's not what you're
1: Oh, this
0: reviving?
1: one? No, the Inventor's one that is still just there on the shelf. I've got two films. One of them's a slice of life ghost story that I've been working on for the past 2 years, planning it. And oh God, it's going to be gorgeous. And then another one, I'm doing a, I don't know if I guess I can say, I'm going to do Macbeth. So, but I got a pretty awesome take on it. And I think that might be the one that moves forward.
0: And either of them, again, cl in collaboration with Andre Pearson, who did, of course, Attack of the Demons and When I Get to the Forest with You.
1: Oh yeah, both of them. He's my partner in animation and film. So yeah, definitely. It's not a Eric Power movie if I don't have Andreas too.
0: And so, any new music videos we should watch out for from you?
1: I released one this year called All Cats Are Gray, and I'm really, really, really fond of that one. But music videos have kind of slowed down, unfortunately. The world's moved to like short form content, as they call it now. Like we're all robots making content. And so I feel like people don't really watch 3 minute music videos as much as they used to, or bands don't have the money for it. And the world's changing. It's getting a little bit harder to get those freelance jobs.
0: So, Eric, in Paper Cuts, you kind of say that you used music videos as a means of experimenting with different animation mediums and techniques. So, in that case, if that has slowed down, what are you using now to sort of experiment with?
1: Well, I'm doing a lot of art to frame lately, and I've got a cookbook project I'm working on. I'm a man of many projects. I'm a slow and methodical worker. So like the cookbook thing, I've been working on it for 4 years, but it's like every now and then I'll do something for it. But yeah, just making props. I've got a bunch I'm looking at here. I'm just constantly making art, and right now I'm actually just sort of like in production kind of on my next film anyways. Since I don't have a freelance job at the moment, I can invest in my personal projects. I'm just building all sorts of cool things.
0: And it's going to be a one person project again, with the exception of sort of bringing in those close collaborators who've
1: Yeah,
0: worked with.
1: this one it might be a little bit bigger than that. I think we're looking at a higher budget than I've ever worked with, but it's still just like most people would laugh. It's like really, really, really low, under 100,000 for sure. So yeah, that means I do probably have to animate the whole thing myself and edit and sound design and storyboard and cut it out and all that. But as you know, I'm used to it by now, so I'll do what I have to do. I want to actually work with a big team and hire people and all that, but it takes money, and I've always been poor.
0: Well, Eric, so ultimately the message of Paper Cuts to inspiring animators or those who have been in your who are in your position where they're struggling to get, another project off the ground is, just follow, stick with your dreams. If you can do it, there's no reason why they can't do it.
1: Yeah, I really believe that. I feel like I personally only have one life on this planet, and I decided I want to make art with it in films, and I'm going to do that no matter what. And I know that there's other artists out there that feel just as passionate, and I know that they're going to tackle those obstacles. I just want them to know that they're not alone, and there's a lot of us, and I feel like we have more power than we think we have. And I think systems are going to have to change in order to facilitate that. We're going to have to fight for our protections. We're going to have to go against this idea that we have to give it all up for to let a computer do it. But it's probably going to have to be grassroots, just like all good things, they rise from the soil. So I think it's going to have to start there. It's going to have to start with the people like me that are in the thick of it, and and just rally together.
0: Well, Eric, thank you very much for joining me today on Lights, Camera, Austin to discuss Paper Cuts. Good luck with the film.
1: Thank you so much. Thanks for having me.
0: Thank you, Eric. You just heard the Lights, Camera, Austin interview with Paper Cuts writer and director Eric Power. 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My name is Robert Sims, and you're listening to Lights, Camera, Austin. The Lights, Camera, Austin interview. In writer and director Dylan Meyer's stoner comedy, The Wrong Girls, Kristen Stewart and Alia Shawkat's Potheads besties go on the run when the former mistakenly comes into the possession of an experimental drug potentially worth millions. Curiosity gets the better of Stewart's Frankie and Shawkat's Molly, and they both sample the undiluted drug. The consequences be damned. The side effects prove to be unique and potentially permanent, which comes as both a blessing and a curse as Frankie and Molly try to avoid the various parties searching for them and the missing drugs. The Wrong Girls also star Lakeith Stanfield, Kate McKinnon, Gina Davis, Zach Fox, Tony Hell, and the voices of Seth Rogen and Kamal Nanjiani. Writer and director Dylan Meyer, who is married to Kristen Stewart, based The Wrong Girls in part on her relationship with her best friend, producer Maggie McLean. The Wrong Girls opens Friday in theaters. Kristen Stewart received an Oscar nomination for portraying Princess Diana in Spencer. And Alia Shawkat starred in the sitcoms Arrested Development and Search Party, and both appeared in the 2010 music biopic The Runaways. I spoke last week with the Wrong Girls stars Kristen Stewart and Alia Shawkat. The Lights, Camera, Austin interview. Kristen and Alia, thank you very much for joining me today on Lights, Camera, Austin to discuss The Wrong Girls. How are you both doing today?
2: Good, thanks. Great.
0: Great. Well, thank you very much. And there have been sort of many stoner comedies throughout the decade, but most of them are about stoner dudes. There aren't too many stoner girl comedies as such that you can kind of lift off the top of your head once you get past Smiley Face and Never Going Back. So why are stoner girl comedies kind of few and far between, and how do you hope The Wrong Girls kind of fills that void and inspires other similar comedies?
2: You know, girls like to smoke weed too. And I think like some of my favorite movies are female-led duo comedies. They just aren't the stoner ones. It's like they're dumb for no reason, which is kind of annoying and offensive. It's kind of just for us, this is like a mix of just some of our like most favorite experiences at the movie theater. And then also like about our real friendship and kind of like the space that we take up in the world and a kind of beautiful like approach to chilling through a kind of hectic and chaotic experience in the world. And what do you think, Alia?
3: Great. I like the way you put it because it's true. It's like through the girl's perspective, the world is just too much, but it's just because they want to smoke a joint and chill, you know? And even if you don't smoke weed, I think we could all relate to that.
0: I know the two of you, of course, worked together on The Runaways. So were you looking for another project to work together on? And Kristen, obviously, I know that your wife, Dylan Meyer, wrote and directed The Wrong Girls. But how did this sort of opportunity arrive that you felt, okay, this is the right film, right time to kind of reunite?
2: I've been wanting to work with Alia, like, since forever. Like, I didn't get, like, enough of a chance on The Runaways. We had like nothing to do together. And I've just been like following and watching and being such a complete, like utter admirer from the sidelines or whatever as a homie. And when I read the script, it was like, there've been iterations where it wasn't going to be me and Alia. It was going to be like two other completely different people or me and someone else or whatever. And like, I cannot tell you, this movie doesn't live without us and her. Like I don't even know. I can't even now, like, it's like meeting the right person. Then you just like, can't imagine them being anyone else. I just like, yeah, she's the one for me, man. She's my stoner buddy.
3: Frankie and Molly forever.
0: Yeah. So talk in that case about sort of, you know, developing your on-screen comedic bond together, because, you know, a buddy comedy is only as good as the comedic bond between its leads. You two are terrific together. Talk about developing that chemistry off screen and on set as Frankie and Molly.
3: Well, as Kristen said, we had known each other for years, and we would always just like see each other around and always like hit it off really well. But it kind of felt like this opportunity. We were like, dude, we finally actually get to hang now and get to do this rad thing together. So it felt really natural. It was like such an ease. And honestly, it was just like an awesome opportunity to get to just like hang out and be so silly together. And like, I guess technically Kristen hadn't done a comedy before, but it blows my mind because she's unbelievably funny in this movie and is, I think, the funniest part of the movie. And so it was so fun to see her just be, she's like, yeah, I don't know what I'm doing. And I was like, it's fine, thinking, I'm like, listen, as a comedian, like I was teaching her something. And I was like, she's the funniest thing in this movie. And it was just like every day, there was never a scene where we're like, well, that's boring. Like there was just, it was just always a fun opportunity to get silly with each other. And yeah, I think our friendship just like, we just like, fell more in friendship love together while we got to do it. And then with Dylan and Maggie, I mean, there was this just this rad friend crew at all times with these like rad women. And it had this feeling of like, I can't believe we're getting away with this. You know, this is so silly and cool.
0: So, Kristen, you have done sort of action comedies and you've done sort of romantic comedies, but talk about a little sort of what sort of the mindset is required for sort of an out and out comedy such as The Wrong Girls. What for you is sort of how freeing was it? How challenging was it to sort

0: we said the words, but always the funniest thing is like when you step on each other's lines or something and you're like, oh, wait, what? Jinx? Like, it's like there's stuff that you could never plan, and you can't like be kind of fixated on plans and kind of miss all the seeds of opportunity in front of you. And so like bouncing off this one and just sort of being in all of these silly scenarios, I think the biggest thing is to kind of just like know that you've kind of put it, know that you're there kind of purely and just like trust your body, because everyone's kind of funny. We're all kind of the same.
1: Well, yeah, and Kristen, would it be a blessing or a curse to have a telepathic link with the closest person in your life?
2: Oh my God.
0: No.
2: Oh. No.
0: No. Although I do like believe that thoughts are so physical and we're all psychic. Like I really do believe in
2: Already
0: telepathy.
2: exists to a degree. Yeah.
0: It does. I mean, I think it's based on the fact that when you're really close with someone, you feel like you don't really need to speak to communicate.
1: So, and what about being able to communicate with your favorite pet? Because Frankie and Molly, that's the one thing they're able to do is to communicate with their two cats.
2: I feel like that would be cool.
0: That I would pay like infinity dollars for.
2: That's the irony. Oh. But then maybe you wouldn't like be love your pet as much because they'd be like having all these opinions.
1: So, Kristen and Leah talk a little bit about working with the cats that play Dio and Gigi and voiced by Seth Rogen and Kamal Nanjiani. Easy to act against, or did they sort of were they total divas on set?
0: Azul and Sebastian and
2: Yeah.
0: Mocha.
2: Honestly, I thought they did great. I think Dylan maybe had a harder time just getting everything she needed, but I thought they really showed up and they're cute as hell and
0: Oh, this is so funny. It's like a real review. They really showed up and they're cute as all hell. I mean,
2: they did their best, you know? I mean, poor animals, they don't want to be there.
1: in the film, Frankie and Molly sort of own and operate this massive bong called the Bongotron. How easy, how complicated was that to operate on set?
0: Oh man,
1: Was
0: Mikey, props just annihilated that project. It was totally practical. The whole thing just worked. It wasn't like in pieces and different shots. It was like one continuous flow of smoke through that contraption. And you can only hit it like if you're willing to almost die. Like it produces so much smoke. It's a very intense apparatus.
1: As we start to wrap up, Leah, what was it like sort of having that mini Arrested Development reunion with Tony Hale?
2: It was great. I love Tony Hale. Yeah. Love that guy. Love that show, love that guy. I hope forever to work with Tony Hale.
1: And Kristen, finally, you produced along with Dylan, The Wrong Girls and The Chronology of Water, which of course you directed. How did these sort of two films reflect the films that you want to make through Nevermind Pictures?
0: Oh, that's like, thank you for asking that. That's very nice to acknowledge. It's hard to sort of summarize an entire sort of like life's mission, but we do kind of really feel like we're on one. And when you find the right people and you can find a sort of stride and trust, you start to be able to like really look inward. And I think that I want my movies to come from an internal place. And I think that that is a female experience. It's like often quite denied. And like you can only really indulge it once you come of a certain age. And like we are raring to go. We're gonna make a lot of different stuff. We're gonna do some stuff.
1: Well, Kristen and Alalia, thank you very much for joining me today on Nice Camera Austin to discuss The Wrong Girls. Good luck with the film.
2: Thank you so much. Yeah.
1: Thank you. And you just heard the Lights, Camera, Austin interview with the Wrong Girls stars Kristen Stewart and Alia Shawkat. The Wrong Girls opens Friday in theaters. 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My name is Robert Sims, and you're listening to Lights, Camera, Austin. The Lights, Camera, Austin, top five events of the week.

And here's the Cop of the Movie's Top 5 Events Guide for the Austin Weekend Film. And number 5, the Austin Film Society screens the documentary American Pachuco, The Legend of Luis Valdez, at the about the pioneer of the Chicano film and theater director about the pioneer of Chicano film and theater at 7 p.m. tonight at the FSMR with director David Alvarado in attendance for a post-screening Q&A. Details at austinfilm.org. And number 4, the Hyperreal Film Club presents the 1995 Keanu Reeves cyberpunk thriller Johnny Mnemonic in black and white at 7:30 p.m. Friday. Details at hyperrealfilm.club. Number 3, the Stateside Theater hosts the Paramount Summer Classic Film Series screening of the 1981 Michael Mann thriller Thief at 7 p.m. Sunday at the State Theater. Details at austintheater.org. And you're currently listening to Confrontation by Tangerine Dream from Thief. Number 2, Texas Chainsaw Day will be held Tuesday with screenings of the Tobe Hooper 1974 horror classic at 7 p.m. at various Austin theaters. The screening will include a first look at the upcoming hand-animated rotoscope version of the Texas Chainsaw Massacre by animation director and art director Paul Beck of Waking Life, The Scanner Darkly, and Apollo 10 and a Half, The Space Age Childhood Fame. Details at darkskyfilms.com/film/texas-chainsaw.com and fathomentertainment.com. And at number 1, Blood Over Texas holds its Summer Slash Horror Market on Saturday, beginning at 11 a.m. at the Travis County Expo Center. Features screenings of the 1986 Slasher Chopping Mall and the 1982 threequel Friday the 13th Part 3 in 3D. Appearances by Texas Chainsaw Massacre's Alan Danziger and Texas Chainsaw Massacre 2's Caroline Williams and the Slash Dance Party. 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Also opening in Austin theaters this week, the Reagan-Gorbachev Cold War drama The Brink of War, the faith-based music biopic Elijah Peel, the Anne Hathaway, Ewan McGregor dinosaur sci-fi thriller The End of Oak Street, the music documentary Cat's Eye, Wild Hearts, the Green Day-inspired music comedy Nimrod, the family-animated prequel Paw Patrol, the Dino movie, the film stage production Six, The Musical Life, and director Jane Schoenbrunn's Metastasia, Teenage Sex and Death at Camp Mishima, director Matt Johnson's Anthony Bourdain biopic Tony, the 10th anniversary reissue of the zombie classic Train to Busan, and the 10th anniversary reissue of the anime, Your Name. Anyway, I'll be back after this quick break with my interview with Cookies Queen director Namias.

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4: Well, thank you for staying with KOOP HD1 HD3 Hornsby. My name is Robert Sims, and you're listening to Lights, Camera, Austin. A Girl Scout lives by the motto, be prepared. So what preparation goes into selling more boxes of Girl Scout cookies in 6 to 8 weeks than the average person can consume in a lifetime? This is the question faced by the four preteen Girl Scouts in director Alyssa Namias's Cookie Queens documentary that includes Meghan Markle and Prince Harry as producers. Namias follows the Girl Scouts, Olive, Shannon, Elizabeth, Nikki, and Ara, over the course of a single Girl Scout cookie season as they try to meet or exceed their personal sales target, whether it is 55 boxes or 4,000 boxes, depending on their age, experience, ambition, and motivation. The documentary balances the joy of selling cookies to help a Girl Scout troop against the pressure and financial stress faced by both child and parent that comes with taking on too many boxes to sell. Cookie Queens is now in theater. Alyssa Namias previously directed the documentaries Unfinished Spaces, The New Bauhaus, and Art and Crimes by Crimes. I spoke last week with Cookie Queens director Alyssa Namias.
3: The Lights, Camera, Austin interview.
4: Alyssa, thank you very much for joining me today on Lights, Camera, Austin to discuss Cookie Queens. How are you doing today?
5: I'm doing so well. Thanks for having me. How are you?
4: Good. Thank you very much. And Alyssa, before we get started, were you a Girl Scout or are you currently a Girl Scout parent? If so, share your most striking memories of selling Girl Scout cookies, either as a Girl Scout or as a Girl Scout parent.
5: I'm actually not a Girl Scout, and nor was my daughter. Soccer was my thing growing up, and my daughter's too. I was part of a traveling soccer team that was sort of like my troop, my safe space for girls, you know, girlhood and friendship. My mom was a Girl Scout, though, in Chicago in the 1950s, and actually ended up being not just the first woman, but the first person in her large immigrant family to go to college. And I found that to be compelling, that, you know, women in that era had a space to be ambitious and be creative, and that it led to a lot of success. You know, correlation isn't causation, but certainly they're strongly correlated, Girl Scouts and successful women in leadership.
4: Sorry, Alyssa, did your mother tell you how many boxes that she sold, the most number of boxes she sold?
5: I don't think she kept track. She wasn't so into that. I think she loved the sisterhood and the you know, being outdoors and things that she was able to do with her troop. Mm-hmm. It also wasn't, the cookie program has gotten massive and industrial, whereas in that era it was a very different scale.
4: So Alyssa, if you weren't a Girl Scout and your daughter wasn't a Girl Scout, sort of what led you to make Cookie Queens about these four Girl Scouts who are on a quest to sell X number of boxes during a particular year?
5: Yeah, well, it actually was exactly that, that it was, it could be, the cookies could be a way into something that was much more universal, and I think more significant than Girl Scouts or cookies, right? That we could look at the ways that girls and women are taught about our value in the economy and learn to participate in the economy and question some of the premises of how, you know, how society perceives us versus how we know ourselves to be. I found that to be like, not only an interesting, like entertaining world and visually compelling with the Girl Scout cookie sale, but also something that thematically felt very personal to me as an ambitious woman myself.
4: So let's say you focus on four Girl Scouts, all 12 and under, selling cookies in your documentary. One is five, sets a reasonable goal of selling about 55 cookies, up from five the previous year. But the other three girls are sort of veterans as such, either selling on their own or with the help of their elder sisters. And they're setting goals of more than 1,600 packages. I'm very curious, how did you ultimately find the four girls that you featured in Cookie Queens? And was this a case of, sorry, following all four? Or did you have more girls that you followed and decided these were the best four to feature in Cookie Queens?
5: Yeah, so they do have different goals, and I wanted girls who were passionate about cookie sales, but that could mean different things. So it was less about the number and more about what was going to be happening in their lives simultaneous to the cookie sale, so that the inner journeys that the girls were going on and the reasons why they were selling cookies were at least as interesting as the numbers, if not more so. So we have like Shannon Elizabeth, who wants to go to camp, and the cookie sale is a way for her family to do that because they otherwise couldn't afford it. We have Nikki, who wants to be like her older sisters, who were reigning champs. And then we have a reigning champ in Olive, who, you know, is grappling with, like, I think a universal thing around identity. You know, when you're known for something, when you become specialized in something, what does it mean to say, you know, to potentially shift gears or feel like you might let people down if you don't continue it? And then Ara, like you said, our youngest Girl Scout, who's really figuring out how to master the game, not only of the cookie sale, but of the economy and business in general. And I thought that she also, you know, as you know, has type 1 diabetes and can't eat the cookies that she's selling. So I thought each of these girls' stories were going to interplay well with each other. We did actually film with seven to get the four in the film, and the other three have cameos in the opening montage, but they had amazing stories too. And it was just an embarrassment of riches how great everything was after production. We obviously shot with more because you never know what's going to happen in documentary. And they all turned out to be great, but ultimately it was about finding stories that were not going to be repetitive with each other, and show us these really distinct walks of life and reasons for selling cookies while also, you know, being in harmony and talking about the bigger themes.
4: Mm-hmm. So Alyssa, I know there's around 200 million boxes of Girl Scout cookies sold every year, generating an average revenue of $800 million. And a Girl Scout can sell on average anywhere from 100 to 300 boxes a year. But what would sort of motivate a Girl Scout to try and sell in the thousands, whether it's 1 year or almost every year, as in the case of Olive?
5: Well, I mean, just like anyone in life, people are motivated by different things, and it can be personal depending on one's context. You know, like Olive in her troupe, they use a lot of the cookie money to travel. And Nikki in the film also wants to go to Europe. So a lot of Girl Scout troops choose to, you know, use their $1 per box that their troop raises, approximately, depending on where they are and how many they sell. It's about a dollar of the $6 goes to the troop. They want to use that to create experiences with their troop that they otherwise wouldn't be able to do. And I think that's something that is, you know, it says something about how kids in America might have access to or not some, you know, experiences and sort of what it means to take risks and try to earn opportunities that might not otherwise exist for kids.
4: Alyssa, at the same time, you kind of explore some of the sort of the drama that selling cookies does create within two families, at least. One of them, you know, is someone who's, I don't want to mention their name, is a natural born salesperson, sets herself an extremely high goal, keeps pushing herself to sell more. And in a way, her mother is also pushing her in some sense. And at one point, she tells her mother that, you know, it's always just to sell a few more and it doesn't feel good. I don't want to have to feel like I have to sell more. I'm kind of curious, when you're filming this, you know, how does that resonate with you? And how does that, what do you take away about sort of that mother-child relationship where a child essentially is saying, you know, I want to stop. I don't know how to stop. Can you help me?
5: That moment is really resonant for me as a person, both from the point of view of being a kid who was really ambitious about things. I don't think my parents pushed me in ways that were inappropriate or too much, but they certainly encouraged me to take on challenges and do my best. And sometimes I pushed myself really hard and wanted to be better and better and better, because I think we live in a broader culture that rewards that. It rewards doing more, being more, having more. And that's something that I was curious about with Cookie Queens, to look at how early does that start and how are kids grappling with that in those formative years. And I commend the parents in this film for showing themselves, because it lets us know we're not alone. Like when I was shooting Cookie Queens, my own kids were doing piano, and they had a really marvelous, talented, and also challenging piano teacher who really pushed them and wanted me to push them. And we were grappling actually with a similar dynamic of, like, because they would have a concert and they loved it when they were successful. And so then when they were at a low point and practice gets really hard, they wanted / needed encouragement. And sometimes it was too much. And we were doing that dance. And I think a lot of parents do it, whether it's hockey or music or whatever your kid does. It is a question we have to ask ourselves. And I think the best answer is to listen to the kids, really let them process and think about it and talk about it with us, rather than assuming we know what's best.
4: And Alyssa, at the same time, there is another set of parents who spend $18,000 on boxes to sell. They're under financial distress. They don't tell, you know, their daughter. And I assume that ultimately, the girl has seen the documentary. If so, what was her sort of reaction to finally learning about her parents, duress, and how did they comprehend that?
5: So yes, everyone has seen the film multiple times now, and everyone is very passionate about it, and they're all friends now. Actually, the girls and families in the film didn't know each other before, and now they are very close, becoming closer as we travel with the film and share it with audiences together. The family that there's a scene where they're really emotional about what they've decided to take on as a risk, as a challenge to benefit their daughter and give her an opportunity that she wouldn't otherwise have. They couldn't afford it. And I think that moment was something that the daughter knows that this is a big deal for her family. They talk openly about it. Families, I think it's kind of a luxury to not have to talk to kids about money. I think when families are dealing with financial stress, it's not something that kids are very smart, and they know and they sense and they feel. And so it wasn't like a surprise to this girl that her parents were struggling, and that they cared so much about her and cared so much about giving her this opportunity that they felt incredibly concerned that they might not be able to do that. And I think that was a really emotional thing, and they feel closer for sharing it with each other and with the world. And she's older now too. So by the time the kids watched the movie, they were also almost 2 years older than when we filmed.
4: Well, Alyssa, thank you very much for joining today on Nights Camera Austin to discuss Cookie Queens. Good luck with the documentary.
5: Thank you so much.
4: Thank you very much. You just heard the Lights Camera Austin interview with Cookie Queens director Alyssa Namias. Cookie Queens is now in theater. More information about Cookie Queens is available at cookiequeensfilm.com. 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My name is Robert Sims, and you're listening to Lights, Camera, Austin.
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4: The inaugural Pop Culture Convention, PCX Austin, will be held 10 a.m. to 7 p.m. Saturday and 10 a.m. to 5 p.m. Sunday at the Fairmont Austin. The convention includes three major TV series and video game reunions, Buffy the Vampire Hunter and Angel, with James Masters, Julie Benz, Charisma Carpenter, and James C. Leary. Netflix's live-action One Piece with Michaela Hoover, Jeff Ward, Stephen John Ward, and John Gormillion, and Red Dead Redemption 2 with Roger Clark, Rob Witherhoff, Benjamin Byron Davis, Peter Blomquist, and Callie Vermoth. Buffy's James Masters will also perform in concert on Saturday evening. The convention also includes panels devoted to stunts, Chinese superheroes in American culture, superhero science, and superhero mythos, an artist alley featuring comic creators, cosplay contests, Lego speed building challenges, interactive experiences, and a vendor floor. I spoke last week with PCX Austin co-founder Ralph Tedesco. Please note this interview has been edited for time.
3: The Lights, Camera, Austin Interview.
4: Ralph, thank you very much for joining me today on Lights, Camera, Austin to discuss PCX Austin. How are you doing today?
7: Good. How are you? Thanks for having me.
4: Well, I'm great, Ralph. And again, thank you for joining me. And PCX Austin is this new pop culture convention here in town. It'll be held at the Fairmont Austin. So what prompted the launch of PCX Austin here in town?
7: Yeah. It was a little bit of the idea that I've been here for 6 years living in Austin, and I couldn't understand why there wasn't a downtown convention here, or at least not one consistently. There used to be one. I think the last one was in 2023 at the convention center. But then the convention center, as you know, is undergoing renovations. But I've been in this industry for 20 years as a graphic novelist and a comic book writer and a publisher. I started a company called Zenoscope Entertainment. I left about a year and a half, 2 years ago to start my own comic book label. But I had coordinated a bunch of very small private comic cons over the years. And I've attended tons. I mean, I've attended all the big comic cons, San Diego, New York, et cetera, et cetera, for forever. So I've had some experience in the Comic-Con world and a little bit of experience planning conventions, the smaller ones that I was doing for my company. And it just kind of dawned on me that I didn't understand why Austin didn't have one. So it wasn't even the idea of just making it a Comic-Con. It was PCX stands for Pop Culture Expo. We wanted to kind of incorporate a ton of different ideas of pop culture, make it more of an event. Of course, you have to start small. You have to start somewhere. So the idea was we're starting a little small this year, first year show. We're structuring it very similarly to a Comic-Con. But essentially the idea is, expanding year after year if this becomes successful, and we feel it will be.
4: So, Ralph, based on your own experiences attending cons and, Miriam's experience running cons, talk a little bit about, setting up, establishing, a convention here that is very Austin-centric. What did you look for in terms of, keeping your focus on pop culture and sort of bringing in the guests that you wanted to bring in?
7: Well, the idea of, Austin's such a unique city, and I know as you may know, it's a very live event city. Everybody loves the live events here. It's such a big city for that. People love to just do things here. So that was sort of the impetus of it. And we do want to incorporate, as we grow, I want to really start to incorporate more of what Austin's about. And those types of the guests we would find would be what it relates to Austin. And like year one, it was really just about finding like good guests who are nostalgic. There's a little bit of a nostalgia element to everything, all these conventions, because there's so many. If you don't know, for those who don't know about Comic Cons, and there are Comic Cons in other cities. It's not just, you hear Comic Con, you think San Diego Comic Con, the big one, but there's Comic Cons throughout the country, and it's always about finding guests that people are going to want to come see, whether that's nostalgic, whether that's current guests, like current shows on the air. So we try to just kind of come up with a mix of talent that we thought, hey, this would really touch on the retro part of this, the Buffy and Angel guests we have, James Marsters, Chris McCarpenter, Julie Benz, those actors who have been doing this and for 30 years. Now, Buffy, I think, is almost 30 years old, if I'm not mistaken. So, and then also finding current guests that are more like on shows that are like happening now, that like One Piece, which is an adaptation of an anime show, live action adaptation of an anime show, and then the video game voiceover stuff. We know video games, that sort of thing is huge here in Austin. We thought, let's get the cast of Red Dead Redemption and see if they're, why not? Like, it felt like it fit for Austin for some reason.
4: Also on Sunday, you have another panel or event with Preston Corbell, who's a stunt performer, and he's going to, I guess, give some insights in what it means to sort of be a stunt person in Hollywood.
7: That was actually another Miriam get, because she brought that up to me, and she's like, "Do you think people would want to hear from this stunt performer?" And I was like, "Yeah, I think that's really actually cool, because how many times, how often do you get to learn a behind the scenes about stunts?" And like, I feel like they're like a forgotten sort of. They're such a big part of filmmaking, and it was just, I thought it was such a cool idea to have this like legendary stunt performer come out and actually talk about his life as a performer. And like when he was telling Miriam some of the stories, we were just like enamored by all these crazy like stunt stories, and we were like, yeah, we gotta have this guy. He's just a great storyteller in general, and so it just made sense. It was like, okay, let's include stunts in this. Like, let's bring in a whole different, we wanted to just bring in as many different areas of pop culture as we can this year, and it seemed to have fit.
4: So, Ralph, of course, you mentioned that your background is, of course, in comics and in graphic novels. And, a con wouldn't be a con without bringing in a whole bunch of comic creators. Talk a little bit about some of the comic creators that you're bringing in, including Brandon Peterson, Corin Hull, and Mark A. Nelson.
7: Yeah, so well, yeah, I mean, we have a ton of amazing comic creators coming in, that people I've known over the years, because I've been writing for 20 years and publishing, but not and I've worked with a couple of these artists as well, but I've known Coley just from meeting him here. He's an Austinite. He's drawn for tons of publishers. He's done Blue Beetle. He's done Superman Red and Blue, tons of stuff. He's worked with Marvel, Boom, DC. So Cully's just a kind of a legend in the industry. And then there's Brandon Peterson, who's an illustrator for over 25 years, and he's worked for DC primarily, Superman, Green Lantern, Flash, I think Shazam. We have, I mean, if you go to our website, you'll see the amount of creators we have coming. Joe Prado, Corin Howell, she's a artist as well. She's writes her she works on Transformers, Windblade for IDW, Wonder Woman, like, so lots of like really talented creators. I think we have at least 12 comic book creators in all coming out, all with really impressive resumes.
4: And Ralph, that ties into some of the panels that you're having as well, with very much of a superhero emphasis. You've got panels on Chinese superheroes and American culture, superhero science, and superhero mythos. So obviously, we're at a right now. The big movie, of course, is Spider-Man, brand new day. So, you know, the interest in superheroes remains high.
7: Oh, yeah. I mean, Comic-Con, I mean, it really did start as a comic book thing. It's just expanded into, you know, over the years, a celebrity meet and greets and that type of thing. But I mean, we see that like comic books and graphic novels still have their place in pop culture, and people are still in very, very much interested in that world. And we also have some and I don't know if this was part of one of your questions coming, but the vendor floor, the convention floor and the exhibitor space of like having, like, we have comic book shops that are going to be there. There is an audience for this, the comic book world still, even though some people think it's such a niche thing, comic books are still very prevalent in pop culture. Mm-hmm.
4: Ralph, beyond the panels and talk a little bit about some of the other attractions and events that you will have at PCX Austin.
7: Yeah, I mean, I touched on it a little bit with the vendors. You know, we have a sold out vendor floor, like exhibitor floor. So that's the cool thing. And it's very eclectic. So you're not only going to have, like, it really something for everyone. I mean, you may want to come meet a celebrity, hang out, you know, go to a panel. That's all great. But we also have the show floor that's going to be full of different, a whole different realm of people, right? Like, so, or companies. We have Bricks and Minifigs and Crystal Star is one of our guests. Crystal won a show called Lego Masters, and Crystal's going to be doing a panel and a build with Bricks and Minifigs. She's kind of adjacent to their booth, so she's going to be doing a lot of Lego stuff there. So you'll get to meet Crystal at her booth or at her panel and actually do builds. We have card dealers, we have Pokemon. I know we have some magic dealers. So, like, something for really everyone. I mean, we have some really cool different types of vendors and exhibitors on the show floor.
4: And Ralph, cosplay welcome.
7: Oh, cosplay. Oh, my gosh. That was one of the things. Thank you. Yeah, we're doing a cosplay contest Saturday. So join if you can, if you like. And, of course, cosplay, if you've been to a Comic-Con, you know, cosplay is always welcome. Big part of Comic-Con. You don't have to dress up. Every one of my friends who've never been to a Comic-Con has asked me if they have to dress up. And I was like, no, you don't have to dress up. But if you do want to dress up, you're not going to feel out of place. So that's the cool part about it. Like, you can dress up, come as you are. You can join the contest and win some stuff. And it'll be great.
4: Look, Raph, have you ever dressed up for a con?
7: Not for a con. I have not. I've dressed up, but not for con. More of a Halloween guy.
4: So, Ralph, as we start to wrap up, we talked a little bit at the beginning about, you know, the circumstances that led you to co-found PCX Austin. So, and, you know, what you hope it will become. So right now, what are you looking at for this year? And what do you hope to take away and be able to sort of build upon for perhaps year two and beyond, if there is a year two and beyond?
7: We knew year one was, we're doing it at the Fairmont. So it's a hotel convention space. It's not as huge as an actual convention center, but we enough space that we could fit the amount of people we kind of are hoping to get. If we can get a few thousand plus, awesome. That's really what we're aiming for year one. Getting the word out, getting people to come out and enjoy the show and see what we have to offer. And then as we then continue to grow it over the course of the next couple of years, few years. And maybe if it does grow accordingly, you know, we can move into the convention center whenever that job's done, because we know that's going to be, I think, up until like 2029 as it does grow. So we're really looking to grow this steadily the right way. We're not trying to overextend ourselves. We're just trying to build something really cool. And the idea was like, let's start pseudo small, not too small, but like, don't go overboard, But the crazy thing was we sold out of our exhibitor space, you know, almost 2 months before the event even happened. So we knew right away there's a thirst for this. So that's really what we're hoping for. We're really hoping to just get a solid year one, get a good turnout, get people to like enjoy it, word of mouth, grow it as we go year after year.
4: Well, Ralph, thank you very much for joining me today on Lights, Cam, Austin to discuss PCX Austin. Good luck on Saturday and Sunday at the Fairmont Austin. And hopefully we can speak this time next year about the second annual PCX.
7: Love that, Robert. Thank you for having me on. Really
4: thank you very
7: it.
4: Much. Thank you, Ralph. I do appreciate it. And you just heard the Lights, Camera, Austin interview with PCX Austin co-founder Ralph Tedesco. 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Right now on a hot Austin afternoon, this is what's coming through your speakers. 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Anyway, my name is Robert Sims. 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Hope you will join me 3 to 4:30 p.m. Central next Wednesday for more interviews, soundtrack selections, and my top five weekend film events guide. Before I turn over the mic to your buddy Arturo for today's Crate Digger's Gold, I'm going to play us out with Danny Elfman's Mars Attacks and credits in honor of longtime Co-op Radio programmer Len Brown, who died yesterday at age 84. Co-op Radio listeners will remember Len as the host of Country Roots. But before he moved to Austin, he worked at Topps, where he co-created the Mars Attacks trading card series. He also co-created and wrote the Tower Comics superhero comic book Thunder Agents. My condolences to Len's family. So until next week, enjoy the films you watch and the soundtracks you listen to.

KOOP. HD1, HD3, Hornsby, 91.7 FM and all that jazz. We're not going to play any jazz today that I know of. I live and die by whatever's in this box right here. This box of scratchy 45 RPM records we dig into every Wednesday, every stinking Wednesday, as we like to say, on Crate Digger's Gold. There's Martin Denny making a fool of himself in the background. A quiet village. And, a little hat tip. And to Len Brown, and condolences to his family. Longtime programmer here at Co-op and Country Roots on Friday mornings, and a very creative individual. Anyway, I got dropped off a box of 45s, and I looked in there, and this was in it, so we'll play this for Len. But, hope you get to do something, Len, wherever you are.

strive to find a warm place to spend the night. Heavy rain falling, seems I hear your voice calling, it's all right. A rainy night in Georgia, a rainy night in Georgia, it seems like it's raining all over the world. I feel like it's raining all over the world. Neon signs are flashing, taxi cabs and buses passing through the night. A distant moaning of the train seems to play a sad refrain to the night.

place in a boxcar, so I take my guitar to pass some time. Late at night, when it's hard to rest, I hold your picture to my chest, and I feel

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0: Andy. How about that? Yeah, your buddy Arturo. Almost referred to myself in the first person. Donated a couple of cars to co-op. I drive them into the ground, baby. I take those old cars. Minimum 21 years old. All right? Minimum. That's the legal limit, I believe, here in Texas. Oh, I missed my zinger moment. Oh, well. Yeah, it's super easy. And literally, you just go on a website, click that little logo key thing, or call the number there, and they'll come out. They'll come out and get it. Better believe it. It can be a jalopy. Doesn't matter. Car, boat, or truck. Anyway, it's a great way to support co-op, and I got a nice little text receipt for that. Go ahead, sing it with me. We heard from the Soul Stirrers there at the end of that set. Scratchy 45 RPM record set. That's the Floyd Morris Trio in the background with Oregon Blues, by the way. It goes without saying. We heard from the Soul Stirrers, as I mentioned, before the break there on the Checker Records label. Strangely. From 1965, we heard I Know I'll Be Free. Is Willie Rogers on the lead vocals there. Prior to that, we heard from Smokey Smothers. Good gravy, Smokey. Got a track called Blind and Dumb Man Blues.
1: Gotta walk away from the mic here. Gotta go over here and move, put the record back in the front of the thing, and then the needle, and then back in your room.
0: On a high fidelity Federal 45 for 1961. Standing on the corner. His voice cracks beautifully. Prior to that, we heard from Ivory Joe Hunter with the Ray Ellis Orchestra doing She's Gone. 1957 on the Atlantic label. Not the She's Gone Blues, which I believe he recorded later. Prior to that, we heard from Lewis Brooks and his High Toppers. That one got station manager Federico up out of his seat from 1955. It's Love, Baby. And Parents 24 Hours a Day. You better believe it. Don't get in that driver's seat unless you intend on putting the pedal to the metal, is what I say.

That was recorded in Nashville, I believe, 1955 on the XLO Records label. Moss's Melody Shop on Westheimer. It's got a sticker on here. I'm going to go see if that's still there. I doubt it. Started the whole set off with Brooke Benton, and I put a superfluous E at the end of his name. That was his all-time classic, right? Tony Joe White song that he reinterpreted. I mean, they're both classics in my book. But Brooks, you know, you take somebody who's got that deep voice. I'd like to hear Arthur Prysock do that one. Rainy Night in Georgia. We're having a rain on the Cotillion Records label from some year back in the early 70s. We're having a rainy night in Austin here. Remembering Len Brown, the late, great Len Brown, a colleague here at Co-op that passed away yesterday. And, we're just on the list. We're kind of sharing some anecdotes and stuff. It's pretty nice. We're going to keep it going here. Nothing but scratchy 45 RPM records for no particular theme or anything. I've been just flying the seat of my pants this summer, huh? Anyway, let's keep doing that. I think it's working out. I'm going to get back into some more of that gospel. What do you say? Right here on Crate a Digger's a Go!

0: Okay.
1: Well, that was a long set. I just kept playing records. I'm like, why the heck stop? Why stop? Why not dig in that box and find the noisiest record you own? There it is. We found it. Oh my gosh. I realize I didn't. I just put ASDF. If you're following along, I'm talking to myself. Doing great radio. If you're following along on co-op.org, you'd know what I'm playing. You'd know what I've been playing. Like this in the background. Grooves Groove by Groove Holmes on a Prestige 45. Nothing but scratchy 45 RPM records. As per the usual. I keep threatening to do a long play set. I'll only bring in LPs. I've done that in the past and it was a train wreck, Arturo. Lou Courtney just belting it out. Hey Joyce. From 1967 on a Popside 45 that is cracked. And I even have a little Sharpie mark where the crack is. And it's this thing. Somebody was playing hockey with this thing. It's scratched to all you know what. It's such a great song and just belting it out. Everybody on there was belting it out. Mics were peaking, clipping, everything. I will find a cleaner copy of that, I promise. I'm going to tell you that I'm going to try and promise to get you a clean copy of that. John Robertson is Hurricanes before that with, wait for it, The Hurricane. It's a crazy new dance sweeping the nation. At least it was sweeping Houston, Texas on the Duke Records label 1967. Prior to that, we heard a classic, classic all-time number. Let me do this thing where I walk away from the mic. I talk really loud in the room because we have directional mics and you can't hear me when I'm over here, and now I'm back in your rear. The record player's over there, mic's over here. We heard her smash hit, the Shoop Shoop song, in parentheses, It's in His Kiss. No, that was not Cher. Nor was it Mary Clayton. What? That's right. This is not the first time Betty Everett's version of a popular song just completely crushed the original one. That's right. Mary Clayton, just months before, released the Shoop Shoop song, and it was just, I don't know, didn't take off, but Betty Everett, good gravy. That's Rudy Clark. He wrote Good Lovin'. Everybody plays a fool. Come on. And the original, James Ray, I Got My Mind Set on You. He wrote all kinds of great stuff. Yeah, that's right. Betty Everett who was it? Dee Dee Warwick. Release You're No Good. Month later, Betty Everett release You're No Good. And it crushed it. Crushed her. Well, I don't know about that. Worked out for Betty Everett. Let's just say that. 1964 on the VJ Records label. Before that, great belting out number. People are just belting things out on this set. Once Again by Billy Stewart. Oh, man. On the Chess Records label from 1965. That sounded all of 1965. And belting out the horns. Creed Taylor produced this track for Jimmy Smith, Oregon Grinder extraordinaire, with Hobo Flats. We heard Part One on a Verve 45 from 1963. Started the whole thing off with Ray Agee. Actually, no, we started off before that. We played Ray Agee, Open Up Your Heart. Just butter. He's got one of them deep Arthur Prysock voices. 1963. On the Shirley Records label. Her name is Shirley. And it started the whole thing off with gospel solo tones with a nice up-tempo finger snapper called Wrestling Jacob. I would call that Wrestling Jacob. 1963 on the Nashboro Records label. Lordy, I'm just digging in a box. I love digging. The show's called Crate Diggers Gold. That's what we do. Digging these boxes, looking for gold, and lay them down and play them for you all. And you can, like I said, you can see what's playing. You go to co-op.org, and it's up in the top there. Always displayed up in the top there is what's playing. At the very least, the show that's on. And if your programmer is doing his thing correctly, or her thing, or their thing, they would be putting the song up there, just like Groove's Home, Groove's Groove. It says right there. You can also go back and click on the show name up there, and that'll take you to that show page where you can go back and listen to the archive of the last two programs of that show. How about that? Right there on koop.org.

just stay and make love to me. If you just make me say, oh, oh baby, oh, oh baby.

Yeah, he, this code is now in session. His Honor, Judge Pigmeat Mark and Poseidon.

0: Eyes.
1: Eyes who?
0: Eyes your next door neighbor. Out of this courtroom.
2: Judge, your honorship high, sir. Did I hear you say order in the court?
0: Yes, I said order.
2: Well, I'll take 2 cans of beer, please. Everybody know that you.

0: says you want a pig meat, sir. Don't you remember me?
1: No, who are you, boy?
0: Well, I'm the fella that introduced you to your wife.
1: To my wife?
0: Yeah.
1: Life, you son of a gun.

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Okay. Well over the hump here on Hump Day. At KOOP. 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You can head on over to koop.org, where you can get involved all sorts of ways. 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It's insane. We do more than 70 shows a week, all produced right here by your friends and neighbors. But we also have other things going on. There's a whole tech team that keeps the station purring like a kitten, as well as all of our community outreach. That's really the crux of this, is serving every community that we can. And you can find out all about this stuff, as well as how to support us. We're going to have a membership drive coming up very soon. 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There's a donate button right there. But also, click on that Get Involved tab and figure out all the ways you can get involved with your community radio. That's me again. I know, that kind of sounded like I was going to go somewhere else with it. I'm just back. It's your buddy Arturo. Listening to Crate Digger's Gold here. And I think this is the anniversary. Maybe this weekend might be the anniversary of Crate Digger's Gold as a show appearing on the co-op airwaves. Albeit, I was filling in for Rick Daddy, I believe. Back in the day, Excavation Nation. A.K.A. Rick McNulty. No real names. But yeah, I believe that was 2010. I can't believe that. Nubian Lady, Yusef Latif on an Atlantic 45. We just heard a couple of songs with the judge in it. That was serendipity. I didn't mean to do that, but it's just the way these boxes of records are. They're just full of connections. Anyway, that was Wayne Cochran. That's right. You gotta just noodle him. Noodle Wayne Cochran. And just look what comes up. That amazing head of hair. Doing a Willie Dixon number here called You Can't Judge a Book by the Cover on the Chess Records label, 1968. A little bit of blue-eyed soul there. I don't know what you call that. Blue-eyed, funky, chicken-fried something. Before that, another judge. Here comes the judge, in fact. And I don't hear enough people talking about the history of hip-hop as beginning in 1968 when Pigmeat Markham released Here Comes the Judge. Not only does it have the funkiest drum breaks ever... They've been sampled. I did this. You get to do that. He raps his way all through that record. That's right. Somebody get on Wikipedia and update that page. Toot sweet. That's on the Chess Records label from 1968. Pigmeat, you know, they've been releasing records since the 40s. Was on the, you know, back when they call it the race circuit, back when it was, you know, the old days, and then the Chitlin circuit, and it was a little more updated, and ended up on a lot of variety shows on TV, and that judge character was pretty funny. He'd always show up on stuff like Laugh-In and stuff like that. Lou Donaldson before that, with his take on Who's Making Love. Well, I love when the band comes in and just starts singing it really raunchy. I don't think either of them could
decide on what the lyrics were. But, you know, it sounded good. It's the chorus. On the Blue Note record label, 1969. Walking away from the mic again, Arturo. It's just like you're going to get a call. You're going to start getting calls, and they're going to be like, it's too much chitter-chatter. Good gravy. Before that, we heard an incredibly punchy number from Stevie Wonder. You Met Your Match. Oh, good gravy. 1968. On the Tamla Records label. Doom, doom, doom, doom, doom, doom. Just go back and listen to that bass line. How do we go back and listen, Arturo? This is not, we don't have a time machine. Well, co-op.org is your time machine. Just go to co-op.org, click on the shows, and go to any one of those shows. Click on the name, and you'll be able to listen to the last two episodes of any show there, including this one. We start off that whole set with Ike and Tina Turner. I call them Tina and Ike Turner, doing their rendition of Otis Redding's I've Been Loving You Too Long. Good gravy. That is just something else. On the Blue Note, the Blue Thumb Records label from 1968. And that was it. That's what we heard in that set. I'm going to keep playing records here for another handful of minutes. Before Nick comes in to share some heavenly pop hits with you. It's always a great show. Be sure to stick around for that. It's a lot of fun. Until then, sit back, relax, get comfy, and enjoy the surface noise.

All right, folks. I got to wrap up a little early today. I got to hurry up and tell you what you heard there. That last mini set. This is the Thelonious Monk Trio with Blue Monk in the background on a Prestige 45. Nothing but scratchy 45 RPM records today. Some scratchier than others. That was Sweet Vibrations by Lattimore. That's right. 1976 on the Glades Records label. Down there, South Florida funk and soul. Crusaders before that with Papa Hooper's Barrel House Groove. How about them horns, huh? On the Mo West label. That's an imprint of Motown, their West Coast operation, 1972. And started that whole thing off with Funky Chick by the Majestics, originally released on More Sound Records. They were from Longview, Texas. That came out in 1969. This was reissued back in 2003 on the Funk 45 label. Get that. Anyway, I am your buddy Arturo. I'll be back next Wednesday, 4:30 to 6 p.m. I'd like to thank everybody who came out to Brew and Brew for our little DJ set there with MB and DJ Ross. That was a lot of fun, you guys. And thanks to Brew and Brew for letting your buddy Arturo play for an extra 45 minutes. After closing, that was a lot of fun. Anyway, hope you guys got home and got some rest there. But be sure to check out coop.org/events, where you can find out all about our upcoming events, like Co-op Vinyl Night, the Night Swim. That's right. There's a pool involved at the Carpenter coming up on August 26th, and a bunch of other stuff that's on there. So be sure to check that out. I hope to see you guys out there one of these days. Anyway, thanks for listening.

0: Are you up to date on your immunizations? Are your kids vaccinated for the new school semester? This is Community Health Report, bringing you stories and information about health and social issues impacting Austin communities and the people who call Central Texas home. This week, we talk about August being National Immunization Awareness Month.
1: My name is Desmar Walks, the medical director for Austin Public Health and the health authority for Austin Travis County. Happy to be able to talk about immunizations and one of the greatest public health achievements and has over the decades proven to be safe as well as being effective. We know that when we're gathered together in community, sharing spaces and breathing in the same air, we have the chance of passing on different types of disease. And so we know when kids get back together in schools that there is an increase in the risk for them to become ill. And we provide that protection to kids by having them get their shots before they get back to school. We give children vaccinations for diphtheria, pertussis, measles, mumps, RSV, flu, COVID, hepatitis, HPV, varicella, lots of different vaccinations that we cover, and we have an immunization schedule that providers follow based upon the evidence-based science that's been carried out to show that there's protection that's given by these particular vaccines. The requirements are based upon the age of the child, and they can be found on the Department of State Health Services website, our website, and also the Center for Disease Control websites. We have outreach that's done by members of our team that go out and answer questions about vaccinations, discuss and explain what may happen if a person gets the disease and why the vaccine is helping to prevent that. And then we have the clinics at Shots for Tots and Big Shots for adults, for people that are underinsured or uninsured. We also have mobile vaccine teams that go to events across our community to give shots as well. We really want our children to be vaccinated. We've been really pushing campaigns to get kids up to date on their vaccines, but particularly want to make sure about MMR, measles, because people have been at camp, they've been traveling, and they may have been in parts of the country where these outbreaks have occurred. We want to celebrate those in our community who are, you know, helping to spread the word about their good experiences and with getting their immunizations, because let's face it, many of us don't like to get shots. Austin Public Health has an amazing team of public health professionals committed to the work. Their wealth of expertise and their joy at being here is infectious. We've got some great people here.
0: This is Community Health Report. 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This week we speak with Dr. Desmar Walks, the Austin Travis County Health Authority, about how August is National Immunization Awareness Month. 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Thank you so much for listening.
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4: 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This show is going to be a bit of a piece of
5: What type of pot is this?
6: It's Colombian.
5: That's a lie.
6: What?
5: This isn't Colombian. I don't even think it's pot.
6: Well, the guy who sold it, he said it was.
5: Well, the guy who sold it to you is a liar. So are you.
6: Don't get upset. I just won't buy it from him anymore.
5: That's
6: Are you all right?
5: Lester O'Pair's paperweights anyway? I mean, that's what I came down here for in the first place.
7: Well, that's not entirely true. I came to see you. But where are the paperweights? That's what I want to see now.
6: What's the matter?
7: I said I want to see a Plaster of Paris bagel and cream cheese paperweight. Now cough it up.
6: Right now?
7: Yes, right now.
6: They're in Kiki's bedroom.
7: Get them. Because as we sit here chatting, there are important papers flying rampant around my apartment because I don't have anything to hold them down with.
6: One, two, three.

It is, what day is it? Wednesday, 6:04 p.m. in the capital city of Texas. That means it's time for Heavenly Pop Hits on Co-op, Austin's community radio station, broadcasting live on Co-op HD1, HD3, and Austin, streaming all the way around this big, beautiful marble I call the Earth. Hello, my name is Nick. I promised my son at the top of the show I would refer to myself as the DJ name that he gave me several weeks ago, and I forgot about Dragon and Dungeon. So that's my name from now on. A huge thanks to our buddy Arturo for another fantastic edition of Crate Digger's Gold. We just heard a little band called The Velvet Underground. That was After Hours from their self-titled 1969 album. I think personally, in my mind, that's more of a closer of a song than top of the show. But thematically, it worked, and this is my show. And if you don't like it, you can get your own. Damn it. But if you do want to, you actually could do that. Head on over to co-op.org. We have a Get Involved button up the top of our wonderful website. I have got so much stuff. Well, first of all, I hope that despite this heat that we are dealing with, unless you are a lizard, I hope that you are doing well out there. If you'd like, you can give me a call, 512-472-5667, or you can send me a message, nick@coop.org. If you want to chat live, a little more direct, we have the Discord going. You can head on over to my Instagram page, click the link in the bio, that's at HeavenlyPopHitsATX. I am so excited for this show tonight. I've got a lot of good stuff that I'm really excited to share with you. I don't think, unlike last week and a lot of weeks, I don't think I've picked any songs that were intentionally meant to irritate listeners. So we got that going. This first one is one I've been holding on to for a while, wanting to play it on the show. Seemed like a good night tonight. I'm not going to say much about it. I think that one of the singers on this song has a somewhat distinctive voice that you might recognize, but we'll see. Let's test your musical mettle and see how good you are at recognizing singers. I don't know. Anyway, let's check it out. Keep it tuned into Co-op. I'll be back in a bit.

A food forest is a diverse landscape of edible plants that attempts to mimic the ecosystems and patterns found in nature, and there's one in downtown Austin. Festival Beach Food Forest is located at 29 Waller Street, right off I-35 and Lady Bird Lake, and is open to anyone to harvest from, steward, and explore. 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

Welcome back to Heavenly Pop Hits on Co-op, HD1, HD3 in Austin, streaming around the world at co-op.org. My name is DJ Dragon and Dungeon. I had to think about it for a second because I forgot what it was. We just heard music out of Sydney, Australia. That was 1-800-MIKEY with Me and My Only off of their upcoming album, In Yun, which is coming out, I think, September. I forgot to write down the release date here. That's coming out on Goner Records, one of my favorite record labels. And that is Michael Barker, who, if you know the band GT, G-E-E-T-E-E, he's one of the members. Twisted Teens before that with Swamp off of my current album of the year, Florida Water Blues, that came out a couple weeks ago on Going Underground Records. We also heard from Red Cross. That was Lady in the Front Row off of 1993's Phase Shifter. I have been big into Red Cross recently. I also, this isn't what kicked off the Red Cross stint I've been doing, but this was a side effect from it. I watched the Red Cross documentary Born Innocent, which was really good. I also never really thought much about the fact that they are from Hawthorne, California, which is also where the Beach Boys are from, which really explains a lot if you look at the career arc of Red Cross. Fun stuff. Before that, we heard The Anemic Boyfriends with So What, Who Cares? That is off the 2009 collection of their singles From the Frozen Tundra Vaults. They are, regular listeners of this show know that I love music that comes out of weird, smaller, non-music industry towns. And that is a band from the 80s, I think like 78 to 81-ish is kind of their run. Out of Anchorage, Alaska, and then a lot of their tracks didn't get released until, like, 2009-ish. Really been enjoying that stuff. Venus and the Razorblades out of L.A. before that, with Dog Food off of Songs from the Sunshine Jungle. Love a song where someone enthusiastically commits to eating dog food. Gotta love that. And then we started out that set with Head Girl and Please Don't Touch. That is off the St. Valentine's Day Massacre EP. Did you get who the mystery singer was? Because that is a band comprised of members of Girl School as well as Lemmy from Motorhead. And I think a lot of the more recent issues of that song, it just says Girl School featuring Motorhead, or flipped around depending on whose greatest hits singles compilation it's on. But I love that song, and I hope you did as well. Hey, Co-op has a membership drive coming up soon, and this is a great time to show your appreciation for all that the station gives to Austin and the surrounding community. Co-op has been on the air since 1994 through a lot of changes in this city and in radio itself. And it is still here because people keep deciding it should be. You're listening right now as part of that. So is your support. So give today at co-op.org. You can head on over there. You can hit that Donate Now button at the top of the site. You can also check out my playlist for tonight. You can check out last week's show. You can see what we got coming up. New Kids on the Block coming up right after this. Very excited. And we are going to get back into the music here. This is a tape that, this is from a tape so nice I accidentally purchased it twice. The band is called Auditing. Keep it tuned into Co-op.

0: I don't know if I'm the right source for this information, but that last set, nothing but heaters, right? We just heard The Detectives. That was a single from last year called Your Record Never Gets Old. Cannot find another shred of info about that band. They sound like they're maybe like Kentucky, right? Probably out of Kentucky. I think probably Kentucky. X-Ray Xerox before that. We heard a brand new banger. That was Breakdown off of the new album, Brainwashing the Populace, which came out yesterday. Oh, that's so hot and fresh. That was on the Robot Cannibal Records label. You know we like it hot and fresh around these parts. Cellray before that with Hot Gossip off their second album? I don't know. I forget what they have that's albums and what's EPs, but a new one called Cell Razor is a very cool band out of Chicago, and the album is on Exploding in Sound. We heard two bands out of Portland before that, two bands that go, I don't know, I think they go great together. We heard the Neo Boys with Poor Man's Jungle. We played Rich Man's Dream by them last week. And now we played Poor Man's Jungle. That is on the compilation Sooner or Later, which came out in 2013 on the K Records label. And of course, before that, Portland Legends. What is like your, before I go on to say this, what is your definitive Portland punk band? Is it Neo Boys? Is it Wipers? Or is it Dead Moon? Or is it another thing? I would like to hear that. But we heard Wipers with Return of the Rat. That is off the Is This Real album from 1980. Ooh, if I said that album title wrong, I'm just going to get, the Discord was going to go off on me. Probably. I don't know. And we started that set with a relatively new one. One that until today I realized was just reissued and I bought a second copy of it. We heard Auditing with Cypher. That is off of 2025's Modern Tension. I think that was on... Oh, what label was that on? Oh, man. I'm gonna look that up and get back to you. That brings us up to speed with what we heard. But if I'm just speaking candidly here, I gotta tell you that every show on this station, Co-op, was put together by someone who wanted to bring you something good. Not a formula, not a focus group, a person doing this because they believe in it. I believe in it, I believe in you, and I think that you can be part of making sure this continues. 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It means the world to us. And it would mean the world to me if we got back to the music. But first, we need to hear a little bit of station business from our friends at The Jazz Show. 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

0: All right, we got to wrap things up here. Because Rossi Boy is in the studio. Is your DJ name officially Rossi Boy now?
1: It might be soon. I don't know.
0: Okay. All right. I like it. I like it. You've had like three different DJ names since, because there was The Apprentice. I'm just going to move this closer.
2: Yeah, I can go. There was The Apprentice. There was DJ Deep Dish was a good one for a little while. Yeah, but there's a DJ Pizza Boy now.
0: Pizza Boy,
2: so now I'm kind of like on both ends of the spectrum with him.
0: Yeah.
2: I got Rossi Boy. I got DJ Deep Dish. I don't want to tread on his name. So we'll see.
0: Maybe like quarterly we do a review and we think about changing that name. Anyway, we just heard Wire with X Lion Tamer. That's off of 1977's Pink Flag. Man, I'm moving this microphone around a lot. Mesh with Atrophy off of No Fun At All. Two Philly bands in a row. We heard Mesh, and then we heard Eraser. They are coming back. That was their track Crindy off of the upcoming album Operator, which comes out September 18th. Crindy, to me, sounds like the name of a Tim and Eric character.
1: Yeah.
0: Crindy celebrates Crimbus. Something like that. Baby Muffler before that. They're out of Providence. Another weird little not usual rock and roll town. We heard Lot Lizard off their Birthday album. And we started that set with, I think, my favorite band that I saw during Austin Music, Film, Education, and Technology Week. We heard Badger Hunt. That was You Only Live Once off their Live in Chicago album, recorded just last month. But you know what this smooth jazz cover of Leonard Cohen's Hallelujah means. It's actually attributed to Rufus Wainwright on the version that I got, which, like, I guess this is a cover of his cover. Tonight's show is coming to an end. I'll be back next week, I think, probably. Until then, head on over to Instagram at HeavenlyPopHitsATX or Mixcloud.com/HeavenlyPopHits, where the show's archive, as always, contains an extra 30 minutes of music. I'm going to get out of the way for Rossi Boy Deep Dish here. We're going to hear one more track from an artist who I think you'll agree after you hear this. I've played him on the show before, but I think you'll agree after you heard this. He might have heard All Things Must Pass by George Harrison once or twice in his life. This is Rabindranath Dang's. Take it really easy out there, everybody. Keep cool. Bye-bye.

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